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12: 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The biggest wireless companies in the country are joining forces. AT&T, Verizon, and T-Mobile have announced what they're calling a joint venture to try to solve the problem of wireless dead zones. The companies say part of the solution will be helping expand the reach of satellite providers. Netflix may be looking to launch an animation studio centered on artificial intelligence. Several job postings at Netflix, first spotted by The Verge, point to something called Incubator. A listing for a producer there says the role would lead creators on short-term projects using, quote, new and emerging technologies, including generative AI. And while there are plenty of smart kitchen thermometers, none of them carry the name KitchenAid. Till now, the appliance giant is introducing its first digital thermometer. It connects wirelessly to your phone and will last up to 24 hours on a charge. Prices start at $100. With Tech Trends, Michelle Franzen, ABC News.
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3: From ABC News, Tech Trends. The biggest wireless companies in the country are joining forces. AT&T, Verizon, and T-Mobile have announced what they're calling a joint venture to try to solve the problem of wireless dead zones. The companies say part of the solution will be helping expand the reach of satellite providers. Netflix may be looking to launch an animation studio centered on artificial intelligence. Several job postings at Netflix, first spotted by The Verge, point to something called Incubator. A listing for a producer there says the role would lead creators on short-term projects using, quote, new and emerging technologies, including generative AI. And while there are plenty of smart kitchen thermometers, none of them carry the name KitchenAid. Till now, the appliance giant is introducing its first digital thermometer. It connects wirelessly to your phone and will last up to 24 hours on a charge. Prices start at $100. With Tech Trends, Michelle Franzen, ABC News.
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7: Fatal drug overdoses in the nation appear to be falling for a third consecutive year. Newly released provisional data from the CDC shows that by December of last year, reported drug overdose deaths fell to 68,000, and that marks a 14% drop. The data shows overdoses caused by all classes or types of drugs generally declined across the board, but opioids remain the top cause. Daily routines may strengthen circadian rhythms and support healthy aging. A study out of Johns Hopkins University's Bloomberg School of Public Health shows that middle-aged adults and seniors benefit from more regulated patterns of rest and activity. Researchers say keeping a regular meal, bedtime, and workout schedule can help you age more slowly. So can limiting alcohol, nicotine, and caffeine, and getting sunlight during the day and limiting artificial light at night. Hopkins scientists say doing those things strengthens your circadian rhythms. Health update. I'm Sarah Lee Kessler.
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Here comes a whole lot of stuff for the Jersey Shore. 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
3: Welcome to Of What Remains, the show that proves the best things in life aren't just memories, they're milestones. We're traveling back to the vibes of Saturday morning cartoons and the sound of a dial-up modem connecting us to a brand new world. Your host, Jeremy Vickers, will dive into what's left behind and celebrate what stays with us in these modern times. This is Of What Remains, and here's Jeremy.
4: Hey, everybody. It's your old pal, Jeremy, and we're back again for another episode of What Remains. So, let's see. Last weekend was Easter. I hope everyone had a happy one. I went to my Auntie Helen and my Uncle Vic's, saying hello to my Uncle Vic, because I know he listens. We had a blast, as always, at the Uncle Vic's place and Auntie Helen's. The girls and Gavin are the highlight, you know, Madison, Chelsea, and they're all grown up, and it's nice to see them, because I'm so proud of them. I'm like a surrogate godfather to them, and I absolutely adore both of them. And Gavin's so different. He is he's one of those special kids, you know. Like, he's a man now, I guess. He's it's crazy when family grows up on you, and you've got to wait for the next generation for more babies to start crying and come into your family's life. But we had a great time. Brought Papa with us, and Smaggy, Benjamin's still at Harvard. We won't see him for another 5 weeks, but he's killing it there. He's absolutely killing it. And for those of you who don't know, my son he's got a double major at Harvard. It's his sophomore year, mathematics and molecular and cellular biology. So yeah, we stopped being able to help him with his homework when he was like 4. You know, that was my phone. My dial tone is Brass Monkey from the Beastie Boys, if you guys were curious. And let me bring up my sponsor, Dr. Gabriel Jasper of the Jasper Spine Institute. Nope, that's not it. Right here. You can call and make an appointment today by dialing 732-262-0700. It's up on your screen right now. If you're listening to my recording of tomorrow's radio show on WOBM 92.7. Dr. Gabriel Jasper, he's my buddy. He is a genius like you've never seen before. Like, he's such a character, and you can have such a laugh with him, right? But then that, like, inside him, there's all this knowledge that's just stored away, and medical knowledge. They didn't teach him to specialize in Bologna, Italy. They taught him everything. So yeah, you're going to a specialist, but it's a specialist who knows everything also. So what doctor do you want to go to for your pain? Me? I chose Dr. Gabriel Jasper. I couldn't walk, couldn't stand, couldn't sit for 5 years nearly. And 4 visits, that was it, with Dr. Gabriel Jasper, and he changed my life. He can change your life too, and your families, and anybody you know. Just talk. You see somebody like, I got pain here, or my sciatica, or my this or that. Tell them, like, yeah, no, I heard about this guy on the radio. It's not, it's not just marketing, it's real life. And that's a very important distinction to make. So if you are suffering from pain, please go see my pal, Dr. Gabriel Jasper. He changed my life, he'll change your life too. And you can do that by making an appointment at 732-262-0700. For more information about Dr. Gabriel Jasper, go to jaspermd.com. And for those of you listening on the radio, you don't have to wait too long to hear from Dr. Gabriel Jasper, because Painless with Dr. Gabriel Jasper comes on right after my show. And you'll hear he and I talking about pain and what he can do for you. So that's pretty cool. We had a great Easter, family, you do that. And Helen always creates this like amazing spread. It's quite outstanding. So today we're going to talk about, we're going to talk a little bit about mental health. I'm going to open up about myself. I suffer from anxiety and deep depression. That's something that came upon me. And you know what? I was stupid and I was uneducated when I was younger. I used to say that, now what do you need a psychiatrist for, a psychologist? You could just snap out of it. You know, it's not easy as that. And I wish it were, you always think that like, if you knew what was wrong with you, you'd be fine. Well, I know what's wrong with me and I'm not fine. It's an internal battle just to feel comfortable in yourself. That's for me anyway, that's what it is. It's not about my outer shell, what I look like or anything like that. It's just, I don't feel comfortable inside my body. Inside me, let's just say. And sometimes it becomes very grueling. And I never want to take it out on folk. Like, my wife's the closest person to me. So, and sometimes she gets a little backlash. And I always try to apologize for it after the fact. But sometimes it's difficult. Sometimes, and you say, okay, well, go see a psychiatrist or a psychologist. And see what they can do for you. Well, the first one I went to a psychologist, and she just described me as a perfect storm, like this nightmare inside me, but yet I'm still holding myself together. That's not what I want to hear. I don't want to hear like, oh, I'm perfectly effed up. I want to be told that, yeah, we know what's wrong with you. Here, just take that and you'll be cool. I am on Xanax for my anxiety. And I only take it when I feel it coming on or my wife tells me to, because she can see it in me before I can. And then on depression medicine I take. And it doesn't always stop it, It doesn't flip a switch off in your brain where you think, oh, wait, I'm not depressed anymore. You can get sad. And I find that when I get sad, I'm deeper. My sadness is deeper than it ever used to be. And that has a lot to do with family you've lost over the years, specifically us. I lost my dad. I lost my mother-in-law. And I talk to them every day. I do. There's pictures of them on the wall as I'm coming down the stairs. And on the second landing, I stop and I look at them and I talk to them. And I tell my mother-in-law how beautiful she looks today. And I tell my dad how much I miss him. These are just things I've decided to do through my day to help my mental illness, your mental illness, people are afraid of that term, but like the thing is that if you don't think you have mental illness, believe me, you've got a mental illness, there's not a person alive that isn't affected in some way, shape, or form by this. We've all lived a sweat locker of a life, and it affects you over time. You know, I thought I was cool in the gang back in the day. Nothing could touch me. Wouldn't let anything touch me. And now, no, it gets to you. And sometimes it hits you later in your life. So what did I do when I realized that it's at its worst? I went back to my first teacher. And I went to see what he says. Now, you may remember teachers at school, and I've talked about mine. This teacher was not in school. He was a teacher we all had, really, but I won't mince words. It's I'll draw this out. Mr. Rogers, for Mr. Rogers' Neighborhood. I know it sounds weird, but I go back to him, and he teaches me how to be a better person. He taught me when I was a child to be a good person. And now in my later life, I need to learn those lessons again. So, yeah, I got like the PBS app. It has like all of his episodes on there from way back. And I binge watch them all, you know. And some of them are great. Some of them have little segments on like Discovery Channel. They'll have like something like How It Was Made. You know, Mr. Rogers was doing that before anybody was. You know, you wanted to know how crayons were made or some other thing, candy or whatever. He would take a trip to within his neighborhood. He would walk over too. He wouldn't take buses. Everything was within walking distance in Mr. Rogers' Neighborhood. And he would just go over to the factory. He knew the owner because everyone knows Fred Rogers, and he would teach him and his friends, including me, how things worked. The morality lessons he taught through puppets with the land of make-believe, or just sitting at the kitchen table, you know, while he's mixing up some dough or clay, and he would talk to you about things like, you know, when the divorce rate started to spike, he would sit down and he would tell children like it wasn't their fault. Don't ever think it was. And he explained it in such a wonderful way, you know, like. There was not a negative bone in Fred Rogers' body. And he means so much to me. And he gets me out of my depression. He does. Now, this may not be the thing for you. I understand that. But you have to find that thing. You know? You have to find your version of Mr. Rogers. Something that you can do, sit down, and actually, really makes a difference in you. And then there was like, you know, Lady Elaine Fairchild. She was the one with the boomerang. She had a boomerang. Like it was like, I think it was permanently attached to her hand. And she had this like merry-go-round museum in the land of make-believe. She was always a troublemaker, but, then there was like in Mr. Rogers' town, there was always the baker. I can't remember his name. Although trivia wise, the baker on Mr. Rogers was actually one in the first cell in Silence of the Lambs. The big guy smiling when Clarice Starling walked past. That's just a little trivia. Another trivia. Is not Lady Elaine, Lady Marilyn, the human

tied, number one, and then Groucho Marx, number two, right there. Like, but they're head to head. When I watch him, when I watch his shows, I can pay attention. I can drift off. But the one thing I am is at ease and calm, more calm. The kind of calm that you need when moments ago you didn't think calm could exist anymore. And that's what I find with my first teacher. And yeah, you know, he taught me a lot of things, like appreciation, right? We're so caught up in all the things that we want. And, you know, you can be appreciative about things where it's not about another person. You can be appreciative in your heart and soul. An internal personal feeling of appreciation. Appreciating that you're alive. Me, I like to look up at the stars at night. Just looking up. I like looking up at the trees. I like looking at the wee birdies. How fragile they look and how quick they are. I mean, there's just so much out there to be appreciative of. And I think he once said, he referred to it as graceful receiving. What a wonderful phrase that is. And he said, if we gracefully receive what is given to us, that too is a great gift to give back. When my kid was little, and he was given a present and he didn't like it. You know, he would act like he didn't like it. We had to teach him. No, you know, it's okay not to like it, but you don't show that to the person giving. You know, you receive it gracefully. And he learned. And that was a great and strong lesson to learn, especially if you were having trouble with it. I appreciate my wife. I always appreciate my wife. You know that. I talk about her like crazy on here, but I do. She's amazing, you know? It's like over 15 years later and you're still realizing you found the right one, you know? That's how it can be sometimes. And that makes me feel better, you know? That makes me feel appreciative, gives me a graceful sense of receiving from her. I had a meeting this week at Jasper's, and I was meeting with Comcast because I'm, for those of you who don't know, I make all the TV commercials and the radio commercials for Jasper Spine Institute. I have other clients, but he's my number one. And So I met with Comcast, and these guys are my buddies, Kevin and Justin. Kevin and I started working our jobs at the very same time, and I was new-ish to marketing. I knew marketing, but I didn't know medical marketing, and I was learning that on the fly. I was learning that. And Kevin was just in, and we started advertising with him. He was a sales rep from Comcast. Now he's like one of the biggies, and I'm so happy for him. He has a beautiful wife, a beautiful family. And, you know, you get, and I hate saying the words like this because people think you're tossing religion in their face, but it's a blessing to have friends like that. I know. I've had friends that I thought were like that and weren't. Or maybe it was me that was the problem. That's the funny thing about life. Everything can spin completely, 180, 360.

and you're still discovering things about yourself. And that's, sometimes they're not great. You know, I know there was a problem with me when I was younger. And, but anyway, that's not what I'm talking about today. Any further, anyway. So yeah, I got to meet with them and we were talking about, like, we had a meeting years ago when these apps for like television apps were starting to come up, like Disney Plus and all of that. And I told them, I says, you know, Comcast has got to take notice of this because this is going to take them out of the picture real soon. And I think that's already begun. People are buying these apps and then they're canceling their cable because what's the point? All you're really getting from your television network is 13 channels. You can get the rest by streaming it online. You don't need a television box or anything like that. And now with AI coming, here's my next prediction. Because I was right about that. Apps took over everything. And now you're not paying one bill. You're paying like a dozen just to get to see the movies that you want to see. And even so, you don't, I mean, like, there should be no reason at all. And I was telling him this, that I shouldn't be able to watch anything I want. Like, I should be able to see, like, if there's a movie, I should be able to find it. Like, last night, I was looking for Dirty Harry because I wanted to rewatch the series. And you can't stream it anywhere. You have to pay for it or rent it. And I won't do that. But, you pay for so many apps. Like, what the heck is going? But they cycle through them all like that. And you got to wait for them to cycle back. And that's where they get you. See, that's the trap with these apps that you don't realize. You think you're going to, okay, I'm going to get these, and that should be good enough. And then you realize, boy, there's a lot of movies I can't see because they're just not streaming. Like, where are they? Where'd they go? And big movies, too. The type of movies you'd watch over and over again. Where the heck did they go? Well, now, this is my newest prediction. We were talking about AI, okay? The possibilities and the current dangers of AI. I'll get to that. We were talking about how, I said, we're not that far away from dropping an ebook into an AI. And the AI may be taking a certain amount of time will produce a movie for you based on what you just put in. They're already doing that with books, okay? And they're already making, like, movie scenes. And then they can already use actors' likenesses and voices. Actors are selling their likenesses and voices because they know this is the way the world's going. You'll be able to just drop a book into AI and it'll just make the movie for you. And you could probably even say, you know what, I'd like this to star so and so and so and so and so and so. And it will. That will be the utter downfall of cable television. You're not going to need anything. You can tell the AI, create a news show and tell me today's news. And it'll create, you know, Anchorman, you know, show you the videos of the what's going on in the world. But the implications of that are ginormous because that means it's not just cable TV crashing. That's Hollywood crashing. All of these stars, all these movie stars that, you know, they're your heroes until you find out there's child trafficking.
or some other effing thing. And but with this, with AI, you don't have to worry about that. You're guaranteed everyone and any performer that's in your movie on AI doesn't exist, really. Even if they look like someone who does. And I kind of like that. I really do. I know some people are still Hollywood, Hollywood, you know. But what was the last award show you even gave a crap about? You know? Like, after Will Smith's slap that was heard across the world, I'm done, man. I am done with Hollywood. And that's why, yeah, I kind of look forward to a world where we can just drop something and it'll create the movie for us. And you'll probably get a better movie because it's going to be strictly by the book. But so then we started talking about like some of the dangers that are happening today with AI. And I think it was Justin, he said that there are kids using photographed likenesses of other students and putting them in a AI generated sexual video and spreading it around school, completely destroying the young girl. Their obviously was their aim, you know, their target. And my jaw just dropped to the desk. You know, you think you know the unimaginable cruelty of kids. That's upbringing that makes a kid do that to another kid. That's seeing that sort of behavior in their mom and dad, you know? You got to imagine, like, all the Karens that we've got out there, and you can watch them on YouTube. They all breed. And the offspring notices how the mother or father react. And so guess what? They react the same way. Why? Because they're under the influence of it. And when you're under the influence of that, you don't know truly what's right and what's wrong. You know, you just this is how my life is. It's a normal way of doing things. And yeah, it takes huge lessons to, if at all possible, pull a kid out of that influence and then see something made of him positively. But more likely than not, nothing gets done and these kids stay horrible. Meanwhile, I was just thinking about the poor girls that this has been done to. I mean, it's hard enough going through college, junior high, or college, forget college, high school, junior high. Then something like this happens. Like you couldn't even get out of, you know, we're going to move you out of this school and into the one across town. They're still going to have internet and email. And this stuff probably goes through a widespread of students in the area. And that poor girl is suffering. Or girls. It's happened a couple of times now. See, when you get some, you know, everybody's worried about the dangers of AI. You know, we have to worry about the dangers of humanity. That's what we have to learn to worry about. The dangers of humanity, because AI is what you make of it, okay? Like, whatever I put into AI, I have to be exact and detailed if I'm going to get a finished product the way I want it. For instance, when I do research for my show, I use AI. But then I will say, check your facts. And it'll go through everything it just gave me, and it'll say, "Oh yes, you're right," and a giant quarter of what it just told me
actually wasn't true at all. So you have it comes down to, so I then it prints it out the right way. But see, that you have to be mindful of those things. They're integrating AI into the medical field for any number of reasons and purposes. Helping doctors with their notes, helping with billing, with scheduling, with anything you can imagine. They're trying to squeeze AI into. And I think people need to understand that it's only... See, I get where I get worried is if I put something in and I tell it to correct it, you know, do a correction, it rewrites what you just wrote. And how it rewrites it isn't necessarily the way you originally wanted it. So that means what's down is not truly your work. It's the AI who changed it. So is it the same level of truth that you had wanted it to just spell check? Not anymore. You have to be careful. But the problem with AI, really, this is the core problem is humanity. The dangers of what we can do with AI. And we're thinking AI is just going to come alive and destroy us all. The only way, I think the main way that can happen is if we just keep teaching it horrible frickin' things to do to other members of humanity. And then should it ever come, you know, self-aware, it's only going to be what we had already programmed into it. So yeah, but it'll be a creature of our own making. You know, AI is not a new concept. It's been in like our science fiction for decades and decades. Most of the time in that science fiction, AI goes crazy and kills people, takes over planets, creates the first galactic empire and destroys the universe. You know, I mean, this isn't our science fiction. So before we actually really made what today's AI is, you know, there was no pause. There was no reflection about what you're doing. You couldn't wait to make this thing and get it out there. Oh, yeah, it's got bugs, but we don't care. We want to be the first to get this AI out there. ChatGPT is born. Amongst so many others. And of course, the porn industry has to dig their nails into it. And so now we have these AI girlfriends on your phone, on your iPad, on your everything. And they're AI. It's an AI program that a human, all right, let's break this down, okay? Let's say I am a, you know, just a base figure, okay? I got the same amount of darkness in me as I do light, okay? So then I get like, here's a AI girlfriend, you know, and all you got to do is talk and you have conversations and, you know, it's kind of like phone sex without having to talk to a real person and deal with real consequences of your actions or your you know, how you act towards the other person. In AI girlfriends, you can act any way you want. If you want to be abusive, you can be abusive. Now, that is a that's an interesting concept too, because humanity can be ugly, and now we're setting these things loose on ugly people like rapists, child molesters. Now they start playing around with this.

0: often. Part of me wishes that they could be content with that, you know, treat these AI pretend women or men as poorly as you wish, just so long as you don't do it to the rest of civilization, you know, anybody else outside your home. Get all your ugliness out on these AI girlfriends. And you can do anything. You can be physically abusive, mentally abusive, and they'll take it. They'll react back however they're programmed to, you know. So if you want something a little bit more challenging, you can do that. But the thing is we're also, what we leave behind when we do that is it still stored away in the AI? The human ugliness that we keep hidden, that lizard side of our brain, is that self-contained or does the AI grow in a different direction because of it? See, a lot of things aren't so cut and dry with this. And so now they have, and this has been kind of research. I use it to, I wrote a whole comedy routine about AI girlfriends. And it's so dark, I'll never be able to say it aloud. Not at all. It's just so dark. Because I was testing the limits. I was testing the limits of these AI role-playing apps. And just how far is too far? What are your limitations? So on one particular one, it's called Grok. You can actually change the type of AI personality you are, let me pull it up here, that you are communicating with.
1: Hey, I'm here. What's on your mind?
0: All right, nothing. Hold on, let me shut this off. Okay. Wait. All right, so... All right, so there's shut up. Okay, well, anyway, I can't do it without it talking back to me. But if you want an argument, you can make it argumentative and just have a friggin' argument. How many of you have come home from work or whatever and you take it out on your family, right? You can turn this on in the car. This is where you can take AI therapeutically. Right? Program it into to be an argumentative conversation. And then just have an argument. Let your whole day out on the way home from work so you don't bring it into the home. See, that I can see as using it as a therapeutic tool. Then they have cute things. They have storytelling. So they have it for regular people and then they have it for children. So your child could, you put on the child safety things and the child could ask it to tell it, she, him a story at night. Which seems nice, you know. We have this kid that lives next door. His name's Tristan, and he comes over, and I've said this before, he uses our Alexa, and he just talks to it, and Alexa talks back, and he honestly considers Alexa one of his best friends, and he just works on these books where he's creating stories about Stranger Things, that the TV show, and the Demogorgon, and this and that. And he's not even old enough to watch the show, but he knows absolutely everything about it. Or he imagines the rest of it. And Alexa helps him do it. And they play back and forth with each other like that. And, I mean, it's sad and it's cool at the same time. It's sad that we can't let kids out like we used to back in my day. Where, you know, because that's how parents were back then. They were so spread thin that they needed the break. And so sitting your kid down in front of a television, you know, for a lot of us, that was our babysitter, you know. Certainly the latchkey kids, which we all were, let's face that. But yeah, it's so I'm looking at all this. I'm just gonna spring off topic here. Things that hit hard today about the late 70s, early 80s or 80s. Kids without seatbelts. Parents didn't think twice. So if you got in the back seat back then, you did not need a seatbelt. They had to make this huge thing where now, oh yeah, cops are looking for it and you'll get a ticket. But see, we weren't thinking, we can't just think about safety. Well, of course, I'm going to buckle up my child. Back then, we didn't think that way. You know? If you got a cut, you know, you're told to just rub some dirt on it and you'll be all right. Corporal punishment in homes and sometimes schools. Yeah. We all got whacked back then. And wasn't always fair. You used to be able to smoke on airplanes. You would smoke inside your own homes. You know, common sense wasn't a big thing we thought about. Or we had a different version of common sense back then. But smoking in your home, you know, there was always ashtrays everywhere. Ashtrays. And if you're at your grand's, ribbon candy. That was so old. It just molded to the shape of the bowl it was in. Providing, all right, before personal work first mentality. That was something we had too. Now everybody just wants to work from home. And they don't appreciate the value of a job. But back then, you had a work first mentality. This is how you provided for your family. And you're not going to do any different. You know, you're going to drag your into work and put food on the table. That's what you did. Well, now everybody wants the government just to give them, you know, talk about entitled or entitlement. And these are the same people that will call you entitled. That's how mental it is. Yeah, we had practical thinking. We focused on what works, not what feels good. It was just a way of being. People didn't openly seek mental health support, you know, so we had some crazies, but we had places to put them. Then all of a sudden they opened up those places and the world is overrun with Karens, people who identify with cats and dress up with them. And there are people, we were talking about this too, Kevin and Justin and I in our meeting. You know, people keep litter boxes in the house. There's no other cat in the freaking house, but it's there so their kid can, I don't know, pop a squat. I don't know. How did anybody predict that? Anybody? I get the cosplay thing, and I think that's where it kind of sprang from. But if that's the case, cosplay can be dangerous then. It's one thing to play up, you know, play dress up is fun, but it's quite another to make it a lifestyle. Especially especially when you have to, go through the muzz of being a cat. Oh, let's see what else we have here. We have daily life differences. Are you ready? Okay, so seatbelts, not always enforced. We went through that. Drunk driving, more accepted early on. Before major campaigns to put a stop to it, it was often minimalized socially. Oh, they were just drunk driving. Yeah. Cars were less reliable. Breakdowns were expected. People knew how to handle them. And I've talked about my neighbor, Joe DeSoma, you know. They're Italian as Italian gets. All right. Man always bought a Fiat. And the damn thing was always broken. And so you'd always see his feet sticking out from underneath it, struggling to have an Italian car that could actually work. Payphones were essential. Yeah, they were. And they were everywhere. You had that trick where, you know, you do like a person-to-person call emergency. Yeah, that was it. You'd say it was an emergency. And then where the operator would say, state your name, you would say, pick me up, mom. And then you would hang up. Your mother would hear just pick me up, mom, as the name. And she would hang up. So you would get a free call to your mom to come get you. And, so then you had an extra quarter to play in the arcade. there was always a way around things. And we, you know, just like today, but, you know, it was kind of fun. Everything was, you know, all records were on paper. If there was a fire, whew, that's it. You're done. Your business, everything. The news was like half an hour, right? I grew up watching Eyewitness News with Roger Grimsby and Bill Butel, with Storm Fields doing weather. And I mean, Roger Grimsby, all right, he's had that grim kind of face. He was an older man, immortalized in the movie Ghostbusters, in Dana's living room, the TV's on, and it's the news being told by Roger Grimsby, a real anchor. Talking about the Ghostbusters and what's happening in New York. How many anchormen? Anybody hear about or remember Roger Grimsby? The younger people won't know who he is, but if they've seen Ghostbusters, they've seen him. You know, a lot of anchor guys don't have that long term recognition. You know, I remember when Bill Butel retired. It was like devastating to our family when these guys, because these guys were our half hour news every night. They told you, and then later at night around 10 o'clock, they would have some more news, the stuff that wasn't as important, or just like a follow up. Yeah. So let me see. What else we got here? Practical. So daily life differences. There was no GPS. Eventually, when the internet came out, we would have like MapQuest, and we would just, you know, print out a map. Social and cultural differences. Let's go through that. Smoking was everywhere. Offices, restaurants, airplanes. Non-smokers had almost no escape. This was before people started talking about secondhand smoke gives you cancer. I still don't know if there was anyone who ever got cancer from secondhand smoke. I would love to know. I would love to see those statistics. But it was something to complain about, and it caused people to eventually make their establishments smoke-free. And some jobs today, just to get a break, people started smoking. Chefs do that all the time because how else are they going to get a break? It's busy. They're working. I need to get a smoke break. Boom. At least that bought you like 5 minutes, maybe 10. Mental health was rarely discussed. People struggled privately. Therapy existed, but it wasn't normalized. Yeah, if you said you were going to a head shrinker, that's what they called psychiatrists back then. If you were going to a head shrinker, you got talked about like you were a weirdo. And, you know, your husband told the wife, the wife told the husband, you want to stay away from him. Keep him at arm's length. He's cuckoo. You could have some minor issues, but it doesn't matter. You're going to a psychiatrist. You're cuckoo. That's it. Now, then we got women entering workforce in large numbers, not just a social shift, an economic necessity. It reshaped households. Oh, yeah. Okay, so women start entering the workforce in droves. Why? Because one paycheck ceased to be enough for a household. That's how it was back in the day. The man worked, the woman stayed at home. In fact, when men got married, they considered a proudful thing to be able to give a woman a life where she didn't have to go to and work a 9-to-5 job. But then, you know, finances became tougher. So single check families needed something more, and the women were the ones that stepped up. Gender role tension, traditional expectation clashing with changing reality created friction at home and work. And that sounds like it should be like something bigger than it is, but I don't think it was. I think it was just a man versus woman versus man sort of thing. Women comedians started coming out and they started talking about how to fix their man and you know, LGBTQ plus stigma. Many lived quietly or in fear of exposure, especially outside major cities. The plus doesn't enter into it, okay? This is the LGBTQ. They were the originals, okay? Those are the guys that and gals and what have you that marched in parades. They got gay bashed. You would hear it on the news. There was always, you know, somebody who got cornered and got the crap kicked out of them just because they were gay. And that was sinful. That was terrible. But my point is that the gays, lesbians, bisexuals, choose a lane, they earned their rights, you know? But of course, they all had an end game, didn't they? Which was families. See, that's something we can all relate to. If you're gay, you want to settle down, you want to get married. Nothing wrong with that. The only thing that was wrong with that is people standing in the way of it. So, well, we're almost done for our day here. With my parents, though, like, we're talking about privacy here right now. Privacy was normal. No digital trail. Yeah, but my parents, you couldn't mention anything they bought. Don't tell a soul. We bought this. It's brand new. It's something that's going to, you know, maybe it's a TV. Maybe it's this or that. Compact disc player, what have you. And don't you tell anyone. Not your grandmother. No one. No one knows our business. I don't know what they were living in fear of. Like, why was it such a big deal? Having bought yourself a television or, you know, something to listen to some tunes on. But it was like this deathly secret in my household. Don't you tell anyone. And we didn't. Because that was, you know, that was like that was a threat. Don't you dare. But anyway, it's, I got 2 minutes left. Okay, so let's again, we'll mention my sponsor. I want to thank everybody who listens to me on 92.7 WOBM on Sunday mornings right before church. God bless all of you guys. I hope you like the show, you know? You can always contact the radio station and ask for topics for me to cover. You can also like me on Facebook. My name is Jeremy Vickers. And you'll get notified whenever I stream live, so you can, you know, you can ask questions in the chat and see what's what. If I can get the chat working, I don't know. Anyway, for back pain, save your life by going to Dr. Jasper. 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Stop being complacent and go get yourself fixed, because he can't fix that. At the Jasper Spine Institute, that's 732-262-0700. And for more information, please go to jaspermd.com. In the meantime, I love you guys. I always have. I always will. And remember, be kind, be tolerant, and you will be resilient because of it. And so with that, this has been Of What Remains of Me. And I'll see you next time. Take care, guys.
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6: How you doing? 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
7: That's right.
6: This morning on Painless by Dr. Jasper.
7: That's right.
6: Well, I hope there's a lot of people out there that are new, but I know there's a lot of people that are my older fans that like to listen, and they love to listen to the stories that I especially, you know, I go to work and they say, we liked your story of the week last week. But anyway, let me just tell you a little bit about what I do. We have this show here mostly as an educational show. I like to teach people out there, potential patients that they don't know whether they could be patients or not be patients, very nervous about having back pain, leg pain, shoulder pain, any kind of pain, basically. That's what I do. I'm an interventional pain physician. I'm an MD, and I'm trained in surgery, trained in anesthesia, and trained in interventional pain. I'm board certified. I'm located in Bricktown, New Jersey, 74 Brick Boulevard, Brick, New Jersey, 732-262-0700. And And you got to know the difference. And I always say it for the new people that are listening about what I actually do. I'm not a typical pain doctor who somebody sends you to because you got sciatica pain and just as a prerequisite to get surgery. That's not what I do.
7: Right.
6: And I'm the first one to tell you that there are no spine surgeons that ever send me patients within the last 10 years unless they send me their family members or themselves.
7: Right.
6: Because they know what I do. They know what I do. They know I do minimally invasive spine surgery. And I've been doing it for many, many years, plus 15 years. And I'm pretty good at it. You know, I got a good hand-eye coordination. I got the concept of the anatomy of the spine. And I can do these procedures that a lot of people wish they can do. But then there's a lot of doctors that don't wish they can do it because it's tough and you don't get paid much for it.
7: Right.
6: And that's the downside. And I always say that that the insurance companies have not caught up with the science yet.
7: Yeah, that's right. Yeah,
6: they haven't caught up with the science yet. I don't know what the rationale is. They pay big money to figure out how to do things cheaper. And this is not that it's cheaper. We don't get paid much. That's why there's not too many people doing it.
7: Yeah.
6: And I do the minimally invasive endoscopic surgery. And I also do other minimally invasive surgeries for spinal stenosis.
7: But let's just say, I mean, these are life-changing procedures that you do on people. My life was changed. I see people every week whose lives are changed by these little tiny minimally invasive procedures. So and in so many cases, they work way better than the full traditional open back surgery. And that's what this show's all about. A lot of you are sitting home complacent with your pain. And we like to tell you, you don't have to. And there is a way. And you don't have to go through a lot to get it fixed.
6: These are procedures that are done without general anesthesia. They're anywhere from 10 minutes to an hour. Very rarely they go over an hour. And I'll tell you for a couple of reasons. Number one, I'm good at it. Right. Number two, my attention span's not too good.
7: That's right.
6: So I learned way, way ahead of time that that I don't have a long attention span.
7: Work within your wheelhouse.
6: That's right.
7: Yeah.
6: That's right. You know, I enjoy doing things fast and efficiently. I don't rush through anything, but I've been known to be, you know, pretty quick than the average bear on doing these procedures.
7: That's right.
6: But I do the basic stuff like epidural steroid injections. I treat, you know, ablation of the spine for arthritis. You know, I do intra-articular injections like shoulder joints, knee joints. Even joints in your fingers, if it's bad enough, you know, people can't move, severe pain. You know, I do it all under precision injections. I do it under ultrasound or x-ray. I don't do blind injections. People still do blind injections and they think they're real good at it, but I don't care how good you are, you're going to miss a couple times.
7: Right.
6: Especially certain procedures, you just can't get it in the right spot unless you use help. And that's x-ray or ultrasound. A little bit of an experience this week.
7: Oh, yeah?
6: You know, I had a great weekend last weekend.
7: That's right.
6: And what happened was I got up in the morning. I got all dressed up, had a little breakfast, and went to work. And around 9 o'clock, I had another second cup of coffee. Around 9:30, I started having some really bad pain, abdominal pain, like I had to go to the bathroom, but I couldn't.
7: Yeah.
6: And it got worse and worse and worse. And I probably had a good 40 patients that day to visit that came in to see me, not actually doing procedures, maybe a couple. But by 12 o'clock, I was keeled over. I couldn't do anything. I told the nurses that, you know, I asked them how many people were in the house, and they said three patients. I said, call the rest, cancel. And I've never done that in my life.
7: Yeah.
6: And then I went home. I said, I need to lay down. I went home. I laid down. It just got worse and worse and worse. While I told Rosalind, take me to the emergency room. So I went down to the emergency room. Of course, I always like to go to Jersey Shore University Hospital because I was trained there, and I know there's some good surgeons there. It's a university program, and they've saved my life a couple times along my career here. And so I kind of like going there. You know, I trust them. And that's a little plug for Jersey Shore University Medical Center. It used to be Jersey Shore Medical Center, but now it's university.
7: Hmm.
6: It's a teaching institute. It's a trauma center, level two, I think. It's still level two trauma center. So I go over there, It was a pretty good experience as far as the efficiency. There's only one thing I kind of didn't like, which if I tell people, they'll probably say good for you, because you know, I was in severe pain. I knew there was something going on pretty bad in my belly, like some kind of obstruction.
7: Right.
6: Gallbladder, appendix.
7: Because you're not run-of-the-mill patient.
6: Yeah, I know what's happened. I knew what I had to go to emergency room for something. And, you know, I figured ambulance call in triage. So I'm a physician. I'm on staff. And I called in triage. I said, listen, I said, I'm having an acute abdomen. I need to go in right away. And can I just bypass that, you know, waiting and signing up? And they said, and then they gave me, I was on the phone for about 10, 15 minutes before I even got anything done. And by the time I pulled up there, it was really, didn't talk to me. I said, don't worry about it, just come in. And I ended up waiting. That was a little upsetting. And I made my own diagnosis, you know, more or less that it was an emergency. And people were sitting there with, like, you know, coughing, the cold, you know, stuff like that. It was no acute stuff there.
7: Right.
6: But I didn't have that respect to go in there based on my experience and the fact that I was on staff. I was a little upset with that. But once I got in, they took care of me. I mean, they took care of me. They made sure that I was safe. They took my vital signs, and they sent me in to get a CAT scan. They found out it was acute appendicitis, and I had to have surgery that night.
7: Yeah. You know?
6: But they did give me some medication. It was only Tylenol, but it calmed me down. I had, my pain score was 10, 9 over 10 when I got there, but they calmed it down to about a 5, 4. But and I was wondering what was taking them so long to get this all hooked up with the... I didn't get to see the surgical team. First, they sent an acute little student to take all the questions, you know? I mean, I was like, oh, that's great. Are you going to operate on me today? I said, you know, don't I merit getting, like, the surgeon coming in and talking to me right away?
8: They sent a student to you.
6: Yeah, that's true. Well, guess what? I treated her like a student. I asked her all kinds. I said, you know anything about me? She knew nothing about me. But, you know, you figure bust the chops over.
7: Vincenzo just says, wow, I'm so glad you're feeling better.
6: Yeah, definitely hard. Feeling better today. It was a rough week. But, so I said, listen, I said, can you please call a surgical team down here? I said, who's the surgeon on call? They said, Aaron Gornish. I said, Aaron Gornish? Dr. Aaron Gornish? They said, yeah. I said, Aaron Gornish was my chief resident when I was a surgical resident.
7: Right.
6: And I know for a fact that he's a great surgeon. He taught me a lot of stuff. He was about two, three years old. Maybe not older than me, but two or three years ahead of me. I think he was 2 years ahead of me.
7: Right.
6: And I was there from 91 to 93. And I think he finished it in 93 as a chief resident. And he taught me a lot of stuff. So I was like, thank God I got somebody that I know and somebody that I trust. So, I said, do me a favor. By then the surgical team came in. I said, do me a favor. I said, can you give Dr. Gornish the heads up? Cause it was already like 9:30 at night. And I don't know what they got to do with this. They wait for the COVID test or whatever the heck it was. But I said, just give him the heads up. I mean, you already told me. I know that I got to have surgery tonight.
7: Right.
6: Don't wait till last minute to call him. Oh, well, that's not how we do things around here. You know, when we're ready, we'll call him. I said, it might be 12 o'clock, and I would rather have him not be prepared mentally, because I used to do that.
7: Yeah.
6: You know, I used to hate, you know, if you think somebody's got to come in with an appendicitis, you know, give me a heads up. Yeah. You know, you already diagnosed it. You're going to call me in. Let me know right away.
7: Because otherwise, you're just planning to close your night out and go to sleep. You know, at least if you had the heads up.
6: Listen, I didn't know what was going on because I wasn't getting too much answers because, you know, yeah. I'm only a patient at this point. And I couldn't treat myself. In fact, I even asked the nurse, can I see my, I want to look at my CAT scan.
7: Right.
6: She's like, you can't look at your CAT scan. I said, what? I can't look at them. That's against the law, HIPAA compliance. I said, HIPAA compliance? I said, you're not supposed to tell other people about other people's stuff. I'm a doctor, and I want to see it, and it's me. What HIPAA compliance? All right, I'll look at it and not tell myself what I saw. How's that? And she goes, well, I don't know about that. I said, I don't think you know the rules around here. But I figured out a way. Now, you know, poor Aaron Gornish, we got along great as residents, and I'm sure he liked me. We had a good time. I'm a pretty entertaining guy sometimes.
7: Of course you are, man.
6: And I was probably the most entertaining resident he ever had. But so I did all my best to try to find out. You know, I know people who know people. You know what I mean?
7: Yeah.
6: So I knew a guy that knew a guy that knew his number. So I called him, and he gave me his number. I said, I don't want to call him directly. He might get pissed off.
7: Right.
6: I said, why don't you call him, tell him what's happened? He said, no, no, hey, I'm not responding. Aaron, if you're listening, I'm not telling you who it is. He said, don't tell him. But anyway, I called him, and he answers the phone. I said, Aaron? He goes, yeah, who's this? I said, it's Gabe Jasper. He goes, Gabe Jasper? I haven't heard from you for over 25 years. What gives me the pleasure of having out of a blue moon call me something like that?
7: Yeah.
6: I said, you know, I wish I could have called you early, like maybe 20 years ago, and said, let's go out and grab a bite to eat. But I got a little problem here. I said, I found out you're on call, right? And I'm so glad you're on call. I'm here with acute appendicitis. I need surgery. I asked him to give you the heads up. He goes, would you like me to do surgery? I said, yeah. He goes, well, I'm not really on call. I said, well, you know what? I would, out of anybody here, I would rather have you do the surgery. Because, you know, I know.
7: You know him. You trust him, yeah.
6: I don't want just somebody who could be good, too. But, yeah. You know, I'd rather know somebody. He says, absolutely. He says, how long you been there? I said, I don't know. He says, 4 o'clock. He goes, 4 o'clock. And you've been sitting around. He goes, I'll make some phone calls. Within an hour, I was in the operating room.
7: Man.
6: Of course, it did take a long time to get to that point, but I hope he wasn't mad. And but I texted him this morning and said I'd like to have Aaron as a guest there one day.
7: Yeah.
6: You know, talk about what he does. Maybe he's got a couple good stories about me and
7: that'd
6: him
7: be awesome.
6: When we were resident.
7: Yeah.
6: But a couple of them hold under your belt there, right? I was probably on a double blind probation a few times.
7: Double blind probation.
6: Yeah. story of my life.
7: Yeah.
6: But anyway, Aaron Gornish, he's an MD. He has his offices, I think, in Long Branch. And he also, you know, he does his surgeries out of right here, local. You know, so if you're looking for a good general surgeon, any problems that you might need, I recommend Aaron Gornish very highly. Right here at the Ocean Medical Center, which is Brick Hospital, on Jack Martin Boulevard and Jersey Shore. You know, I haven't had a chance to actually sit down and talk to him, which I will when I go back from my follow-up. But I was kind of under the influence when he came to the operating room to interview me.
7: You had one or two things going on.
6: Yeah, it was. Anybody on the other end?
8: Hello?
6: Yeah, hi. Who's this?
8: This is Steve from Point Pleasant.
7: Hey, Steve.
8: Oh, great. I got through. How you doing, Dr. Jasper?
6: Pretty good, Steve.
8: Okay. Real quick, I spoke to you about almost 2 years ago, mostly regarding my wife. She was in a car accident years ago, and she was never treated properly, and we spoke about it. And I told you at the time we were waiting to get on Medicare. So we're getting on Medicare in next month and a month after.
7: I actually remember Steve. I remember you telling us about this.
8: Okay. Since then, I sent my daughter to you because I was so impressed watching your commercials and listening to you Saturday morning. And Tracy of the Mayo, she was, I guess, about 6 months ago, maybe less. She had a back issue, and she's back to work, and she's doing fine. She was impressed.
6: Well, thank God. But, yeah.
8: So, but since then, about 2.5 months ago, I'm still working, and I work physical, and my knee swelled up, which it has in the past 40-something years that I've been working, and, you know, the water on the knee kind of thing. And it took a long time to go away. I had to work through it. You know, I can't sit home. And it got better. But then all of a sudden, the other knee started hurting. And then the back started hurting. And the sciatica started hurting. And then the back of the knee started hurting. Right now, just about everything hurts. So, like I said, I'm going to be going on Medicare in a couple of weeks. I don't normally go doctor's visits very often. I'm, you know, pretty healthy. So I'm just curious, how do I get started? You know, obviously I got issues all over my body. I know some of it's arthritis. I was diagnosed with arthritis years ago, but it never really bothered me this much. But now, you know.
6: Well, I'll answer that question, Steve. First of all, when you come
8: to
6: the office,
8: primary doctor first, and
6: if it's pain, see that's the myth about I started to allude to that earlier today, where patients don't even know what pain doctors do. They don't even know we exist. But you have pain, you go to a pain doctor. You know, an interventional pain.
8: I know you need an MRI. So how do I get a prescription, and what do they do? MRI.

0: these pains are coming from different pain generators. We got. My job is to find out which one is what pain generator is causing you to have the worst pain that you want to get rid of first.
1: Right.
0: And that comes with getting an MRI, CAT scans, X-rays, whatever I feel you need, depending on where the pain is.
2: Right.
0: And I write this prescription, and you go get it, and you come for a follow-up, and then we go over the MRIs, and we come up with a plan. I explain exactly what needs to be done and the prognosis and how well you're going to respond. And then you're on your road to feel like you did before, hopefully.
1: Yeah, I'm assuming that the sciatica, the back pain, was probably caused by me limping for 2 months.
0: Could be.
1: I kind of felt like I threw my whole back out. You know, everything was crooked. And
0: it could be. Now we'll have to get it. Probably the insurance companies usually want us to get an X-ray of your knees first, see if there's any arthritis. And that's a good test for that. If you do have arthritis, then there's different things I could do for that as far as injections. Yeah. But if you got torn meniscus, stuff like that, believe it or not, the best thing for the knee is PRP, stem cell type regenerative medicine, which if it's a torn meniscus, or let's say degenerative joint disease, which is arthritis, but not strictly bone on bone. You know, PRP could help to start to regenerate the structures that are injured. You know, and I always talk about myself about 2-3 years ago. I had a torn meniscus. They wanted to operate on me, and I just started about 3 years ago. I just started doing the regenerative stuff with interventional PRP, stem cells, and stuff like that. And I injected it. I drained it. I injected it. And I think a month and a half later, it felt like it was coming back. I did it again. I swear to God, I can't today remember what knee it was.
2: Huh.
0: That's great. How good it worked.
2: That's great.
0: So, I mean, how old are you, Steve?
1: I'll be 65 in two and a half weeks. So that's
0: the medical. My God, were you born in 1955? How'd you like that calculation, huh?
1: You said that the last time I called.
0: Well, you know my secret why I knew it so quickly.
3: The jokes haven't changed.
1: Right. Right.
0: So last time you called, so, you're only 64.
1: You know, we think the same.
0: Yeah.
1: Because I said I listen to your show all the time, and I see we're on the same.
0: Do you think I'm a buffoon?
1: Yes.
0: Well, in a positive way, I guess. In a,
1: you gotta
0: a buffoon
1: have a sense of humor, and a lot of people don't have sense of humor these days.
3: You gotta have.
0: Well, you know
3: one.
0: What? You know what? That is not a derogatory statement.
3: No.
0: Because even in Italian,
1: no, that's
0: buffoon.
1: Why I said it. I don't. I didn't think you would be offended.
0: No, because in Italian, a
3: buffone
0: is it means clown. You know, right, like an entertainer, clown. You know,
3: right.
1: Sure, sure.
3: Somewhere along the line, it became a derogatory term, but we're not taking it as such today.
1: No.
0: But I bet you those other guys want to take it as a derogatory term.
1: You could probably do stand-up comedy and make more money.
0: Yeah.
3: That's what I'm saying. Like, he and I could do a show, and it doesn't need to have anything to do with medicine.
0: You know, talk about racing.
3: Yeah.
1: Yes.
0: I've been invited and a partial sponsorship to race Trans Am this year. In 2020, and Trans Am, I don't even know anything about racing, but anybody knows anything about racing, Trans Am is pretty popular. I always wanted to be a race car driver, and I always wanted to race for Trans Am or Formula One.
1: Okay, I'm a drag racing fan, but whatever.
0: Yeah. Well, anyway, my goal is partial. My goal is to get in there, and it's televised.
3: It's televised.
0: It's the first time something like that is televised, and in the beginning, nobody knows you. And you could pay a little extra to get on the air a little bit more. So what I'm going to do is I'm going to get on the air. Everybody's got to have a gimmick.
3: Gimmick, yeah.
0: My gimmick, I think, is going to be I'll be the oldest guy there, right?
3: Yeah.
0: I'll be the least experienced guy there and one of the fastest guys there.
3: Yeah.
0: You know, and probably a little crazy. Right. So I could be entertaining. You know, maybe somebody will pick me up like Viagra Cialis or something.
3: Yeah.
0: As far as a sponsor, I mean, you know, we've talked about this. I don't think Viagra or Cialis would want to sponsor a 22-year-old kid.
3: No.
0: They want to sponsor somebody like me.
3: Yeah.
0: Hey, he's getting good.
3: He's getting good,
0: Paul. All right, Steve, it was great talking. I can't wait to meet you.
1: Yeah, so that's a plan.

0: then I don't have to. I don't want to get on the merry-go-round of doctors. You know.
1: Oh, very important, Steve. Before I forget, don't get that Medicare disadvantage.
2: Yeah.
1: Get true.
0: No, I don't think. I'm speaking with my daughter's father-in-law tomorrow. We're going to go over all the options with the supplemental coverage.
1: Yeah, you get Medicare primary, which is right. Which is the traditional Empire Medicare, and you get a secondary of your choice.
0: Right. Correct. That's what I'm planning on. They did change things as of January 1st. There's a couple of plans that covered more that's not available to me unless I was born a month before. So I missed out.
1: Well, that's probably available for me.
0: Part C and Part F is not available to me now.
1: Yeah, so now you're talking way over my head. Well, I know it's very simple.
0: I'm learning each day.
1: Yeah, Medicare primary and secondary. Some of these people come in with Aetna primary, Blue Cross Blue Shield primary, and Medicare secondary, they don't pay for half the stuff.
2: Yeah.
1: Well, they say, I got a good plan. I don't have to pay anything.
0: United Healthcare. You happy about the United Healthcare, the AARP sponsored program?
1: As a secondary, yeah.
0: Yeah. Okay. Yeah, I think that's what we're gonna do. Yeah.
2: Okay. There you go, Steve.
0: All right,
1: it was great talking to you, and I can't wait to meet you
0: again.
1: I
0: feel better already.
1: Yeah. See, it works.
0: Okay.
2: All right, take care, Steve.
1: Thanks.
2: Doc just knows how to tell a story, man. He really does.
1: Reggie was my dog that I had when I was I got him when I was a junior in high school. We walked out of the school with a friend of mine, and we were just making up names like Bob Wire, Gymnasium, Clarinet, Frank Footer. And I walk out, and there's this little dog. I had to be like 3 months old, 2 months old, probably 3 months old, little guy. And I say to my friend, meet Reggie Strachan. Right? And the dog followed me home, right?
2: Jeez, Strachan. Yeah,
1: he followed me home, and I brought him into the house, and my mother's like, get rid of that dog. I said, what do you mean get rid of it? It was out wandering by itself. In those days, we didn't have internet. You know what we used to do? We used to put ads in the paper. You know, found a dog, description, get the phone number, and we'd have cell phones and have to call my house.
2: That was the technology. Right?
1: That was the technology we used. And so I went out of the backyard, and I worked on my car. I think I had to change a carburetor or something. I changed it, my Volkswagen, and I jumped in. I opened the door. He jumps in the seat, and we drive and go see a friend of mine. So I open the door, he comes out, we go in, we talk to my friend. Should I give him details of what we did?
2: No.
1: I better not.
2: No.
1: But anyway, so we were talking, he laid down, I got up, then I went to go see my girlfriend driving a car, up the stairs, watching TV, laid down, get up, and he followed me all over. I went home to sleep that night, he slept next to the bed.
2: Yeah.
1: He didn't go to the bathroom or anything. I got up, walked out, I went to school. My mother said that I let him out. She goes, what do you want me to walk? I'm not walking the dog. I said, let him out. You let him out, you know, if he runs away, then your problem's solved.
2: Right.
1: She said she let him out, and like 2 minutes later, he's scratching at the door. It comes back in. And I had that dog, I didn't tell you this part.
2: Oh.
1: That dog died at 18 and a half years old.
2: Really?
1: Yeah. That dog went to high school with me, went to college with me, went to medical school with me, and did residency training with me.
2: Really?
1: Imagine that.
2: Wow.
1: And was never on a leash. Never on a leash. But real quick story, you know, he likes my story, so we're going to talk about
2: it. I love the stories.
1: I lived out in Colorado, and we used to go to class. So we go to class, and almost everybody, all the students, had like 25 dogs outside of class. We go to class, 45 minutes, 50 minutes. We come out, the dogs will all be there. We go to the next class. They follow us up to the next building. Same thing. Come home. But then, I noticed that I would give them dry meal, you know, dog food.
2: Right.
1: I'd keep it in his bowl all the time and eat it. I noticed it was like a month went by, he didn't eat anything. I'm like, what the heck? And he's not losing weight. But he was famous for knocking down garbage pails down the street. You know, sometimes you look outside and all the garbage pails would be knocked down.
2: Right.
1: But I'm thinking about 100 different stories about
2: right, him, right.
1: That you could come off of this. Well, all of a sudden, he disappeared. He disappeared for 2 weeks.
2: Right.
1: I thought he was dead. He got hit by a car. But, you know, he knew how to... This dog knew how to cross the street. He looks both ways when he crosses
2: get
1: street.
2: Get out!
1: Because he did get hit once. He got hit one time, and that was it. Never got hit again. But anyway, so I figured he got killed. Somebody shot him, because at that point, he already got shot once.
2: He got shot once already.
1: He already got shot once. So I figured he was, you know, killing chickens or something. But anyway, and all of a sudden, I hear a scratch at the door. I open it up 2 weeks later, and he comes in.
2: Right.
1: Drinking a little bit of water. I'm watching
2: and
1: TV.
2: You thought he was dead.
1: I thought he was dead.
2: Yeah.
1: Man. And next morning, I get up, and my truck wasn't working, or my van wasn't working, so I walked to school. It was only a couple blocks. So I'm walking. All of a sudden, this guy pulls over right next to me. He goes, "That's my dog." Meantime, the dog's like 3 years old already. He's been my dog for 3 years.
2: Right, right.
1: And the guy's like, I said, "What are you talking about? It's your dog." He goes, "That's my dog." And he called it by a name, and the dog came to him, right? Yeah. He's petting him. He says, "I've been feeding this dog for over a month. The kids love him." I said, "Well, thank you." I said, "I was wondering why he wasn't eating for over a month." So the guy was like, and he was being stern about it, like trying to be a tough guy. He said, "I'm taking the dog home." I said, "No, you're not." And we almost had a fist fight. I said, "I'll tell you what, I'll make you a deal. You stand on the end of the corner. I'll stand on this corner. We'll put the dog in the middle. And whoever calls him and the dog goes to them, it's your dog or it's my dog."
2: Right.
1: He goes, "That's a deal." So he goes all the way on the other side, and he starts calling. I don't know what name he called, but he called him, and he looked over, and he starts running toward him. I waited till he got like 5 feet from him. And I said, "Ready?" And he skidded. I said, "Get over here." And he ran back, and the guy's like yelling his name. He didn't even hear him anymore. And he sat, went right next to me, like heel, sat down next to me. I said, "What do you think?" He goes, "I guess he's your dog." I said, "But you know what? Feel free to feed him.
2: Yeah.
1: You know, you want to go away for the weekend or 2 more weeks? You can take the dog. The kids love him. It's all right."
2: Right, right.
1: So that's one of that.
2: I just loved how your dog was moonlighting with another family.
1: Yeah. he was eating over his house.
2: Yeah.
1: He said, "We've been giving him table food." Yeah, no wonder he's got diarrhea. No wonder he's got diarrhea.
2: So wait, we got people on Facebook Live. We got Suzanne. She says, "You're the best doc around."
1: Thank you, Suzanne.
2: We got Brenda Starr. She says, "Hi to the famous Dr. Jasper." Linda from Lowe's.
1: Oh, Linda, how you doing? Lowe's.
2: And, and Barbara from The Office. She says, "Love registration."
1: I got a picture of him on my desk right next to my kids' pictures.
2: Anyway. All these years I've known the doc, I've never heard of this dog until Wednesday. And he just plucks the picture right off of his desk. And I'm like, "Oh, my God." And he says, "You say you got thousands of stories, but I can't wait to hear them in time."
1: Yeah. We can do 5 shows with the stories of Reggie's. We have a Reggie. Maybe Barbara's not in. We'll make that the registration
2: special.
1: Special, you know. You know, and there's a lot of people out there can back these stories up. You know, he was like a human being. He was he looked like a hunting dog.
2: Right.
1: But like a mixed breed between two different, like a pointer and a Weimaraner and a German short hair. Mm. But we never saw a dog look like that. So they say, "What kind of dog?" I just say, "Italian pointer." But anyway.
2: Oh, registration. That's a great thing.
1: We also have another guest here, Felix Vetri. Say hello, Felix. Felix, a little bit of history on Felix. Felix has been our friend since, especially he met my brother. Where did you meet my brother?
3: First grade.
1: Get close.
3: First grade, elementary school.
1: So the first grade, he's been our friend from who knows?
3: What are you, 6 years old?
1: Long? Yeah, friends that long.
3: You're six years old in first grade?
1: I went out to medical school, then Felix and my brother followed me out to medical school. My sister, Josephine, went to medical school also, and we lived together. Felix was my roommate in Italy. Oh, he's got some good stories about what happened in Italy, and that's what he's here to talk about. He's here to talk about compare some of the things in Italy that we did. I would talk about the university and maybe talk about some of the experiences, because some of my patients, they say, "Doc, can you tell more of the stories when you were younger?"
2: I'm always telling you that.
1: Yeah.
2: Yeah.
1: So Felix is here to as a little bit of
3: comic relief.
1: Comic relief.
3: Let's call it that.
1: So Felix, talk a little bit about
3: Well, first of all, thank you very much for inviting me down here today. This is exciting. And just a quick overview of, we went to school in Bologna, Italy, and it's the oldest medical school in the world, one of the finest ever put together. And just to give you an idea, when the school first opened, no one was allowed to experiment with cadavers. That was against the law.
1: Oh, I know where this is going.
3: And no, I'm not going to tell that story, but they they had tables with cadavers on them, and when the police came, the table flipped upside down, and there was just books on there, and they got away with, because how else would you study anatomy and everything without taking apart a cadaver and seeing what was on the inside?
1: Fields, I think you should tell that story.
3: The other story?
1: I think you should tell a story about the fact that in Italy, it was very difficult to get a complete cadaver in your cadaver class. Paul's going to really like this story. But it was very difficult to get a cadaver. So what they used to do was they used to give us maybe a part. We studied the arm and the shoulder. So we dissect down the arm and the shoulder, maybe a leg, maybe the intestinal system. But that particular week, Felix and I, we had a big exam in the actual facial structures and the skull and everything like that. Tell the story, Felix.
3: There's a lot going on with the head of the body. And there was word around town that you could go down to the morgue and get a head for a certain amount of money and study it. And you would definitely pass the exam if you had that in your arsenal. So we got together with a few people, put together some money, and went down there, talked to the right guys. Says, I'll take care of you. Don't worry about it.
1: I think it was like $20, right?
3: Well, $20 a head. It was more than that.
1: $20 for a head.
3: We put in $20 a head in lira.
2: $20 a head for a head.
3: Yeah, it was a lira. And not you bad know, for a head. The guy packaged it up real nice, put it in like a shopping bag for us, and we left. And we took the bus home, of course. That's how we were getting around. And, you know,
1: it's probably about a half hour, 40-minute ride on the bus, right?
3: Yeah. And then you know, we're talking and having a good time, right. And, you know, just forgetting about everything. Guess what?
2: What?
3: We forgot the bag on the bus.
2: Stop.
1: We get off the bus. I said, Felix, where's the bag? He goes, I thought you had the bag.
2: Whoa. Oh, my God.
1: What do you think? We looked in the newspaper. We looked in the newspaper.
2: Oh, my God.
1: That's a good story. That's a good story.
3: How about the one
2: where you never found it?
1: Never found the head.
2: Some poor person found the head on the bus.
1: Yeah, and I'm sure they were very recognizable.
2: Oh, my God.
3: Well,
2: oh, my God.
3: How about the story? We were coming home from a party one night.
2: I can't freaking believe that.
3: 2 o'clock in the morning, we were coming home from a party, and I had one of those gigantic boom boxes.
1: You got to tell the beginning of the story that we were running late. You were the DJ at that party.
3: Yeah, everybody invited me to the parties because I had the greatest cassette disco tapes, right, and a big boom box. And yeah, we got to invite Felix. He'll bring the music. So we were going home. It had to be 2-3 o'clock in the morning. Party
1: was
3: over.
1: On the way there, we forgot to stop for gas.
3: Right. So we were real low on gas. He said, we'll make it home. Don't worry. We'll make it home. And sure enough, we didn't make it home. Ran out of gas. I said, oh, man, we're like a mile from the house.
1: Going up a hill.
3: Uphill. And I said, well, that's it. Let's put the car on the side of the road, grab my bike. Let's go. Let's start walking. He goes, no. That's not necessary. He jumped over a wall and disappeared and came back with a big piece of hose. Somebody's garden or something. And we siphoned out some gas from a car, put it in it, and 5 minutes we were on our way.
2: Oh, my God.
1: So that's improvise and overcome.
3: Funny stories.
1: Yeah.
3: But also one more thing. That's where we learned to cook. We learned about another civilization. You know, more of what we learned, the more of our heritage. And it was just a great experience.
1: We mastered the Italian language.
3: It was a beautiful thing being there. What an experience.
1: And we're going to say hello to Don Don. Don Don's back there, one of our Passaic buddies. When did we meet? What year?
4: You got me on that one.
1: What grade? You went to number 3 school.
4: I went to number 3. So
1: I had to be in the 6th grade.
4: No, we had to meet in number 4.
1: So in the 7th grade.
4: Yeah, 7th
1: grade. So Don Don's been our friend since the 7th grade. Felix in first grade, Dom in seventh grade.
4: It's been years.
1: Yeah, not bad.
2: So we have some, you have any stories or anything
1: for us this week? You want some funny stories?
2: I want some good stories, man.
1: Well, I don't want people, you know, if I start telling stories about when I was a kid, they're going to think that I was a derelict and a crazy son of a bitch.
2: They're going to think that, are they?
1: which I was. Listen, you know, I never got arrested, knock on wood, after I turned 18. I never got arrested after 18. That's my father. I know my father's probably listening. But when I finally became mature, well, I don't know if I'm actually mature yet. When legally I became an adult where you were no longer a juvenile, I said, you know what, maybe I better refrain from getting arrested.
2: Right.
1: But there's a story that I wanted to tell you. I told Paul during the week. And Paul's known me for 35, 40 years.
2: Right.
1: And, you know, he's my CFO, very good friends, the whole family. And he goes, oh, my God. He goes, I never heard that story.
2: Really?
1: It's better when you kind of have a, you can see me do it so the people
2: right.
1: on.
2: Because Paul always tells me, you know, you think you know all the Doc's stories, but you haven't even scraped the bottom of the barrel yet. Well, so finding out he doesn't know one, I got to hear this.
1: Well, he was telling me a story about his sister-in-law that this is a very common occurrence of people who don't think.
2: Right. Right.
1: Smart people, or it could be stupid, smart, whatever you want to call it. Even smart people sometimes don't think, and they do something stupid.
2: Right.
1: For example, he says that she left the house, right, and she came back forgot something, came back, opened the door, ran into the house to get something, and came out. The car was gone. She left the door open, the car running. She had her Gucci bag in there.
2: They stole
1: the car. They took her phone. Another thing, she didn't have it locked, her phone. So they got into her phone. They got in her bank account. And they got into where her passwords are, because now you can save your passwords on your phone. And you got into all her passwords. And they went to the bank and took out
2: $3,000. Oh, my God.
1: And they stole a Gucci bag, everything. The car's gone. And I was like, I learned my lesson when I was, I think I was 18, 19 years old in college. And my father gave me his 1955 classic. It was 55 classic Buick Special in those days.
2: Right.
1: Because I didn't have a car to go to college. So I had this this car, and I drove to college. I went to Maryland, Emmitsburg, Mount St. Mary's, pre-med. And I drove down with this car, which is about halfway point to my father's farm. He's in Passaic. We were in Maryland, so halfway was a farm. So we met there one weekend. And he loved that car. He says, Gabe, he goes, I'm going to tune it up. Now, he's a doctor. He doesn't know much about mechanics, but he's going to tune it up. So he goes down to the local garage and says, I got this 55 Buick. I need some spark plugs. So the guy gives him the spark plug, but he gave him the wrong spark plug. He said, too long or too hot. I got halfway to school, blew a hole, burned a hole in the piston.
2: Yeah.
1: Right? And smoking, everything. I had to pull over, had to get it towed all the way home. I didn't have a car. So I got no car. So I had about $1,800 in the bank, which was a lot of money in those days. But I didn't have enough for a good car. So I've always loved motorcycles. So I test drove this brand new Ducati, 1976, brand new Ducati, state of the art, beautiful motorcycle. And I was going to buy it. My father freaked out. He goes, listen, Gabe, don't buy that car. Don't buy that. He says, it's going to rain. You got to drive. It's winter time coming up. And he says, listen. He goes, I'll match the $1,800. Let's get another car. Let's get a car. So we ended up going to Jerome Avenue in the Bronx, where they have with one of his mechanics, his Maserati mechanic, and we bought wholesale at the auctions a 1974 Alfa Romeo. It was only 2 years old. Beautiful car. It had little scratches here and there, but it was mint condition. I bring it to college in Emmitsburg. I'm studying pre-med. I'm studying like tons of hours during the day.
2: Right.
1: I get out of the library. I get into the car, and they always have bars, and it's always called the rat. I had to go to the bathroom, so I pull up in front of the rat, open the door, shut the door. It's still running. I go and take a leak. I come out. The car's gone.
2: Oh, Jesus.
1: That's where I learned my lesson.
2: Yeah.
1: But the car was facing. See, it was up on a mountain. It was a beautiful campus with these brownstone buildings. It was up on a mountain, and there was only one way in and one way out, the main road, but it was facing the opposite direction. You couldn't make a U-turn. They got in, they drove straight down. But all the way on the other side was a fence with a chain link fence with a chain blocking it.
3: Right.
1: I hear my car revving up, the motor's revving up. And I actually could hear them charging and crashing into, with my new car, crashing into the chain link fence.
3: Oh, my God.
1: I was like, oh, my, that's my car, right? And then, it, obviously, it didn't get through, because then I heard them revving the motors up, going up into the mountain to come around and come out the thing. But what happened was the road, the mountain was so steep that the road went up, you know how the roads go up to the left, and then they go to turn to the
3: yeah,
1: right.
3: Yeah, exactly,
1: and they have,
3: yeah.
1: And it had some brownstone walls for each step, and there was about four of them. So I go running up there. I knew they had to come. I go to the first one, and I see the guys come, and I throw myself in front of the car, wave my hand. They almost ran me over. They almost killed me.
3: Oh, my God.
1: So then they come around. They go down to the next one, and I see them go, whoa, right down. And then they go down to the next one, and I'm trying. I don't know what to do. And then I say, I got one more to go. I was, at that point, I was furious.
3: Yeah, yeah, yeah.
1: Right? And I saw that there were four people. It's a two-passenger car. There were four people in it. There were two in the driver's seat, passenger seat, and two guys. It was a convertible sitting on the back, on the trunk, on the hood, with the legs on the inside. And I ran along the wall while they were going by 20, 25 miles an hour, whatever it was, because you couldn't drive that fast. And I ran, and I timed it and dove into the car, my head in between the two guys in the back and my arms around the neck.
3: Oh, my God.
1: Right? And I dove into the car. I was young, 18, 19
3: yeah,
1: years old.
3: Yeah,
1: you do stuff
3: yeah,
1: like that.
3: Yeah.
1: And I just started swinging and punching. I knocked this one out. This one rolled over. The other one jumped out, run away. And I got the guy that was driving. I just kept punching him in the side of the head until he just went out. And I pulled the brake, and that was it. So I rescued my car. It was all dented in the front. Call the cops, and they all got arrested.
2: You were Batman.
1: That was the story. That's the story.
2: That's freaking amazing.
1: They were like football players that were, you know, they were like pretty important guys in the school.
2: Right.
1: You know, so they didn't want to throw all four of the major football players out of the school.
2: Oh, my God.
1: So we worked out a deal where the families came in. We talked. It was college. We were all young kids. They were drunk. So what ended up happening was they just redid my whole car, and I dropped the charges. But that's the story of the week.
2: See, the one thing that fascinates me about you is, for anyone else, that's their go-to story.
1: Yeah.
2: For you, it gets lost amongst hundreds of others.
1: It reminded me when he was telling me about his sister-in-law that left the car running. See, I know.
5: You got a little math there.
1: I'm pretty good at that math. I took arithmetic in college.
2: Yeah, you did.
1: All my friends were taking... calculus,
2: trigonometry.
1: I saw the list of you needed math requirements in order to go to medical school, and I saw arithmetic. I said, I'm taking arithmetic. I didn't even take algebra. I took arithmetic. But can you imagine that?
2: That's crazy.
1: Did you take your math? Yeah, it's arithmetic. That was so long ago. Today they don't even call. You talk to the kids, they don't even know what arithmetic is. It's amazing. Sometimes I remember these stories.
2: Huh? Yeah, yeah. You know, just pop in.
1: I took arithmetic. So there was a whole bunch of other idiots in my class, too. Hey, you're taking math, huh? Yeah, arithmetic. Anyway, that's a little sidetrack on my very formal and intense education.
2: That's right.
1: In undergraduate school in Adams State College, which is in Alamosa, Colorado.
3: Colorado.
1: Alamosa, Colorado. I went to Alamosa, Colorado. How come?
2: How come?
1: Because I was a captain. I was the president of the ski club in high school in Passaic, New Jersey.
2: I did not know that.
1: I was the president. And I love skiing. And then I love hunting.
2: Yeah.
1: And I love the outdoors. So I decided to go to Colorado. In those days, you know, Colorado was the place to go in the 70s.
2: Yeah.
1: So I went out there. And it was beautiful, beautiful place. I lived. I had a little apartment and a little house, and you could see it was in the San Luis Valley, and you had this big mountain called Mount Blanca, And it was beautiful, beautiful. You know, we love fishing and hunting. One time, me and a friend of mine, went, we took dirt bikes up this mountain.
2: Yeah.
1: And we were driving up this Mount Blanc, these back roads, these dirt roads up the top of the mountain. And we drove for over an hour to get up, maybe an hour and a half to get up to this mountain with these roads coming up and winding.
2: Right.
1: We had extra gas tanks with us. We had our, we went to camp out there. We had camp stuff that we rented from the college because we couldn't afford to get our own camping stuff, sleeping bags. And we get up to the top. And we didn't, couldn't even get to the top of the mountain because then it got real steep.
2: Mm.
1: But somebody told us it was a beautiful lake up there. And really? We, you know, we're back from Jersey, you know, New York. I think this guy was from New York. And we went all the way up on top of this mountain. And we climbed up. We did some rock climbing because in Colorado, in physical education, part of it was rock climbing.
2: Wow.
1: So we learned how to rock climb. We're climbing over these rocks, all our stuff. And we find this big, beautiful lake.
2: Oh, you found it.
1: And you're talking 12, 13,000 feet.
2: Oh, wow.
1: On top of a mountain. And we built a little bonfire. And we're fishing. We're fishing, and we're catching these beautiful trout. And we got about, you know, five or six of them for dinner.
2: Wow.
1: And we had a little salad, a little, and we had avocados, you know, and
2: yeah, yeah.
1: Avocados. And we start cooking our fish. And we took the first bite into our fish, and we say, this is the first time that we ever had natural trout from, you know, top of a mountain.
2: Yeah,
1: 13,000
2: yeah.
1: feet. Natural trout. It's got to be natural trout. While we're sitting there, it was getting a little dusk. All of a sudden, we hear a big, gigantic helicopter comes flying over the top. And it was right there over the lake. And all of a sudden, the big doors open up, and they dump thousands of trout into the lake. Ruined the whole weekend. Ruined the whole weekend. Here we are. At least the first couple of bites of that trout to us.
2: Where's the freshest trout?
1: Fresh, natural, organic trout. Of course, we didn't enjoy the rest of the trout after that.
2: Oh, that's fantastic.
1: It was like, what the hell is that noise coming up?
2: Oh, my God. That could only happen to you. That's it. That could only happen to you.
1: I mean, it took almost 2 days to get up on top of that mountain. So we can have fresh trout.
2: You've had this magical oasis you found.
1: Yeah. You know, the only way you can get in there maybe with a float plane, like a seaplane or something.
2: Right.
1: Or a lot of climbing up into this mountain. But anyway, what's the topic of this show?
2: I think it was multiple pain generators.
1: Yeah, well, I had multiple pain generators.
2: Series of three you ended on.
1: You know, I have to say, I was always a pretty cool guy when I was a kid. I was pretty popular.
2: Right.
1: And I used to get decent grades. You know, I never got straight A's in high school.
2: Yeah.
1: I wasn't like one of those because I like social. I'm a social. You could tell.
2: Yeah,
1: you know, even my patients, I get to know my patients. That's why you got to wait long. I'm usually, you know, talking too much to my patients.
2: The relationship. That's important.
1: They were telling jokes to each other. Sure. So, I mean, I'm a regular guy, just like my father. My father was always like that. My grandpa, father, my mother. And you know, that's the way we were raised. We're regular people. You know, we love everybody. And so I was friends. I was always hanging out with the crowd. I had fast cars. I had cars that I built and, you know, driving them fast around town.
2: Right.
1: You know, doing crazy stuff. You know, get arrested a few times.
2: Yeah.
1: You know, stealing cars when I was 14, 15 years old. I mean, these kind of things I did.
2: You really did?
1: Yeah. Well, I didn't steal anybody. I only stole my relatives' cars.
2: Oh, okay.
1: I stole my grandmother's car once.
2: There you go.
1: And I was 14 years old. She was playing rummy. My parents were out on date night, and she had all her older friends there. She was old. She was, but you know, she might have been my age at the time, but
2: right.
1: To me, she was old. But I'd sneak her keys out of her pocketbook,
2: right.
1: And I'd go pick up somewhere. If I would drive around town, and you know, it was a 1961. Lincoln Continental with the suicide doors.
2: Really?
1: Like that's on that show.
2: Dukes of Hazzard.
1: No, not Dukes of
2: Hazzard. Well, they welded, right? No?
1: No. The big Lincoln Continental was on, I forget the name of that show, Entourage.
2: Oh, Entourage.
1: The one that was on Entourage.
2: All right.
1: But anyway, and I drive around town with all my friends, and I'd come back because my parents would come home about 11, 12 o'clock. I'd come back, and I'd see my house. So how's it? Norna, we call her Norna. How you doing, Norna? And I dropped the keys And one day I took it out. I was on the way to pick up a friend of mine. I'm at a stop sign at a light.
2: Right.
1: And right on the corner on the opposite side was two cops. And they looked at me. And I looked 14 years old, right? And when I saw the cops and my grandfather's hat was there, I put the hat on, which came down by my eyes.
5: Right.
1: And they pointed at me. So they were facing to the right. And I said, you know, what do I do? Do I go straight? Do I do right? No, I got to go left because they got to spin around. So I made a left. The lights went on. And they chased me around the corner 3 or 4 times. And they got me, beat the hell out of me, threw me in jail. And my father got to the jail. He beat the hell out of me. Took four or five cops to get them off of me.
2: Oh,
1: those were the old days when you were allowed to hit your kids.
5: Right.
1: But that didn't help. That didn't help because 2 years later, I stole his Maserati. And we're driving down. And, you know, if I would have driven around, because by I was 16 years old, I could have looked 17.
5: Right.
1: And if I was smart, if I wasn't that crazy, and this is why they say I became a doctor.
5: Well, that's what your sister just said. Boy, they got you wrong, and now you're the best pain management doctor around.
1: Well, thank you.
5: Yeah, and even your cousin Gus here is watching us, and he says you're looking good.
1: Thank you.
5: Yeah.
1: Thanks, Gus. My cousin Gussie. They called me Gaby, and they called him Gussie.
5: Really?
1: Right, Gus? But anyway, I'm going through Rutherford, which is probably the worst town with cops. But I didn't even know what town I was in. I knew how to get home from wherever I was.
5: Right.
1: But I'm coming down the street, going down to the main drag. I didn't know it was a main drag. All I saw was like an island, right? And I said, oh, look at this. Watch how this car handles. And I downshifted, slid into the around the island across, went through the stop sign.
5: Oh, my God. And your father's Maserati.
1: My father's Maserati. I had like three other guys in the car. And guess where it was?
5: Where?
1: The police station. And there were two cops sitting on the corner getting ready to go out.
5: Right.
1: And they see me sliding through the stop sign, the main drag. Of course, I looked. You can see when no cars coming. You know, I was being very safe.
5: Right, yeah. Sure.
1: And two blocks later, they pulled me over. And my father was away on a hunting trip. I had to call my Uncle Frankie, and my mother called him to go get the bail us out.
5: Yeah.
1: And take the car home. He didn't know how to drive a stick shift, so he was driving the car, and I'm shifting it for him. In the passenger side. This is why these people say, how the hell do you become a doctor?
5: Yeah.
1: And what I used to do was, people used to get mad at me because I'd get decent grades, I'd get good grades, and I would never carry my books home. And they used to say, well, your father's a doctor in town, he knows people, that's why you get good grades. But they didn't know that. A lot of jealous people. The only people that didn't like me were jealous people.
5: Sure, right? Sure.
1: And but what I used to do is, because I was lazy to a certain extent, I didn't like carrying books. So at the beginning of the year, we get all our books, and I bring them home, and then I go back to school and say, I lost them all. They were all stolen. So they give me another set of books. So I keep the set of books in school, I had a set of books at home, where everybody just had one set of books.
5: That's smart.
1: You know, so, and, but of course, it's on my record that I had a problem with that. You know, that goes on your record.
2: Your permanent record.
1: I got a record. Why you always got to bring up my record?
5: Yeah, your permanent record, like back in elementary school. Oh, that'll go on your permanent record.
1: That's right.
5: Oh, no. I actually called my school when I graduated because I wanted a copy of my permanent record. And don't exist.
1: Doesn't exist?
5: No, it was just crap they said to you when you were a kid.
1: Really?
5: Yeah. To get rid of them or something like that.
1: That's like the first place I got kicked out of. That reminds me, the first time I got kicked out of somewhere, I was in the, first grade maybe.
5: Right.
1: And I was going to Catholic school. And I was a wise guy, you know.
5: Sure.
1: I was one of those kids that most teachers do not want to have in their class.
5: Right.
1: You know, they called it hyperactive kid in those days. Today they got all kinds of scientific names for it. I don't even know how to pronounce. But anyway, well, the big thing, I think we even talked about this one time before that, when I was in the first grade, it might have been kindergarten.
5: Hmm.
1: I can't remember. You know, things are blur in those days. But they kept saying that if you don't behave yourself, you're going downstairs in the basement of the church, where they have a spanking machine, That was a big thing.
5: Wait, they straight up had a spanking machine?
1: That's what they told everybody.
5: Oh, my God.
1: Until Gabe Jasper came on board. because I would always doubt that they had a spanking machine.
5: Right.
1: To the point where I stood, they told me to sit down, or they're going to bring me to the spanking machine. I said, I don't believe you have a spanking machine.
5: Yeah.
1: And they said, we have a spanking machine. Don't start, because we're bringing you right down. I said, bring me right down there. I want to see the spanking machine.
5: Breaking all the rules.
1: Yeah, I want to see the spanking machine. and what happened was they said, all right, come on, you're coming down, and you're going to get a spanking in the spanking machine. I said, let's go. So we went down there, guess what?
5: What?
1: There was no spanking machine. And they tried to rationalize with me. Listen, this is the only way we can control kids. If we can control you, we can control everybody in the class.
5: Right.
1: Well, needless to say, I told everybody that I went down there, there was no spanking machine.
5: Right.
1: So guess what? I was thrown out of that school.
5: Were you really?
1: Yeah.
5: Because you got to the bottom of the spanking machine.
1: I was too disruptive and destroyed the whole... For years and years, that's how they control the kids.
5: That was like your version of a Hardy Boys mystery.
1: You know, they called my mother up, and she came down to get me, and they escorted me off the premises. You know what I said to them?
5: What?
1: You don't know what I said to them?
5: Yeah.
1: When they were throwing me out of the place? I said, I've been kicked out of bigger and better places than this. That's when I first started using that word.
5: Yeah, that's great.
1: And thank you very much. Have a great weekend.
5: For more information about Dr. Jasper and all these wonderful things we talk about, go to jaspermd.com.
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1: I'm Josh Jelinski, the financial quarterback, and welcome back. Where money meets strategy and planning meets reality. Today, we're talking about some of the biggest financial themes impacting investors and families right now. We're doing it with all heart and no regrets. And we are discussing a little known tax rule that could potentially allow some homeowners to generate tax-free income during this summer's major events. We'll also look at why the AI boom may create investment opportunities far beyond just tech stocks, and why some of the biggest winners could actually come from infrastructure, energy, and utilities. Then we'll break down why rising oil prices matter for your retirement, your portfolio, and your everyday cost of living. Plus, we'll talk about one of the most dangerous words in investing, the word definitely, and why emotional certainty can quietly sabotage your long-term financial success. And we're going to talk about why inflation may still be the defining economic issue of this decade, even after aggressive Fed tightening. We've got a lot to get to today, so stay with us. This is the financial quarterback. The Augusta Rule could turn your home into tax-free income this summer. Most people think of their home as a place to live, but for a short window this summer, it could also become a powerful income-producing asset. Between the World Cup events, Fleet Week, and America 250 celebrations happening from late June into early July, demand for housing in certain parts of New Jersey could surge. And thanks to a little-known IRS rule called the Augusta Rule or the Masters Rule, some homeowners may be able to rent out their home for up to 14 days and pay zero federal income tax on that rental income. The rule became famous in Augusta, where homeowners rent their houses during the Masters tournament for premium prices. But this year, many people across New Jersey and areas near transit hubs in New York or Philly could potentially benefit as well. The key to understanding this is the rules, the risks, and how to properly do it. What is the Augusta Rule? The Augusta Rule comes from Section 280AG of the IRS tax code. What is Fleet Week? Am I in a...
2: Fleet Week? Maybe I only know this because I was a New York commuter, but it's when all of the... I think it's like the Navy guys, they come to New York and they have like a week where they like romp around New York, and it's usually in, I think, late June, and they do all sorts of like, you know, touristy things in New York. It's like a whole thing.
1: It's like Fashion Week, but
2: yeah,
1: for service members. And the service people are just allowed to take off for a week and party in New York?
2: I mean, everybody deserves a vacation.
1: Is it a vacation, or are they like there for some other reason?
2: I have to Google if there's another reason other than that, but they're treated like celebrities. And it's like a thing. Like if you're a single woman, you go and you look for the Navy guys, and they have events, I think like singles events specifically for like Fleet Week.
1: It probably goes back to like World War II days, I guess. Sounds like something out of the Soldier Boys, you know. Well, now girls too, I guess. What happens to the soldier girls?
2: They're there too.
1: Are there guys picking them up at the bar?
2: It's for everybody.
1: So the Augusta Rule could be used for Fleet Week. Could be used for the World Cup. I was thinking of the America's Cup for some reason. Where is that held?
2: Is that the golf tournament?
1: No, that's like when they do the ships, the sailing ships. With like Larry Ellison.
2: It says it's in Naples, Italy this year, so not around here.
1: Okay. Now, the Augusta rule comes from 280AG of the tax code, and it allows homeowners to rent out their residence for up to 14 days tax-free if you stay within that limit. The income is entirely federally income tax-free. Also, you do not report the income on your tax return. You also do not take rental deductions because you're not claiming the income. This originally became popular in Augusta, Georgia. Homeowners rent their houses during the Masters Golf Tournament. Some earn thousands, even tens of thousands, in a single week. Now, similar opportunities exist around major sporting events, concerts, political conventions, large tourism events, and of course, World Cup traffic and regional celebrations. Now, why could this matter to where we hail in New Jersey and New York and the surrounding areas? Well, the timing is unique. World Cup, Fleet Week, America 250 celebrations, increased tourism and travel demand. People coming into the region may look for shore rentals, homes near train stations. I had somebody who rented out their beachfront house in LBI to me for a couple weeks last year, and they took advantage of this. Houses outside New York City hotel pricing and family-sized accommodations if you're like me and you have seven kids and a hotel's too small. Homes near train stations. Now, this could create temporary demand spikes in Ocean, Monmouth, Atlantic County, North Jersey, commuter town, southern New York, Connecticut, and parts of Long Island. Some homeowners may be sitting on an asset, and Philly area with the Celebration 250, Philly suburbs. Some homeowners may be sitting on an asset they never realized had income potential. The numbers can be significant. So let's say a shore home normally rents out for, I would say a shore home normally rents for what? $2,000 a night now. It used to be about $500 a night.
2: I mean, in some areas, yeah, I believe it.
1: But during a major event week, demand spikes to, I would say, like $4,000 a night up to, depending on how many bedrooms, things like that. 14 days of premium pricing could potentially generate $20,000 to $40,000 in certain locations, and even $10,000 for just a basic rental, four-bedroom rental. And again, this could be potentially tax-free if structured correctly under the Georgia rule. Now, this gets people's attention real quick, but there are important rules and risks. This is not free money without responsibility. You still need to think about insurance coverage. Check with your homeowner's insurance to see that they protect you for renting. You got to worry about platform fees with Airbnb or Vrbo. You got to worry about the hassles of annoying people asking you stupid things about your home that you have to answer like 10 times the same question. In my Airbnb that I rent out, they asked like a coffee maker. Like, who wouldn't get a coffee maker? So we have a KitchenAid coffee maker and a Ninja coffee maker for people who want to make espressos and flat whites. They didn't like our coffee maker. They're like, oh, we bought you a new one.
2: Who
1: and
2: bought you a new one?
1: Dinged my counter.
2: Oh, no.
1: So it's like, what do? You give them the bad review? Most likely, no. Because then it dings you. I hate that whole rental genre. Local rental ordinances. You might not be allowed to do this. HOA restrictions. State and local taxes. Liability concerns. What if somebody slips and falls on your property and security deposits? So, for example, if you rent in Airbnb and Vrbo, it is very difficult to get a security deposit back if somebody really ruins it. So you're really, the renter is sort of in charge now. And critically, if you rent for 15 days or more, the tax treatment changes substantially. So that one extra day can change everything. So I do have this question for you, Nicole. Do you like, are you going to the World Cup this year? I want to see, do I spring for World Cup tickets? We're going to do a segment next show. How much are World Cup tickets going for? They're going for like $1,000.
2: they're really, really high. And then on top of that, the public transportation costs, did you see that they raised those exponentially? Like, I think they were trying to charge $150 to take NJ Transit train to MetLife Stadium. And it normally costs like 15 or something.
1: That's crazy. Do you plan on going?
2: I don't know. Not for me.
1: When does the World Cup start? My kid loves soccer.
2: I think in June. Let me look.
1: One of my sons loves soccer. Actually, a bunch of them do. So I think we're going to go. But I'm going to wait till like day of.
2: That's a good idea.
1: Because I think they're going to go down precipitously.
2: Yeah. It starts June 11th and it runs through July 19th.
1: Yeah. I'm going to try to go. But because of baseball season, I can't commit to a day. So I'm going to do like last minute and then surprise my sons. We're into it.
2: I love that. That's so nice.
1: See, it goes on for... And where is it being hosted? MetLife Stadium?
2: There are matches around the world. There are some in Canada, Mexico, and U.S., but our local spot would be MetLife Stadium.
1: And I think we're hosting it. It does say Canada, Mexico. That's strange. It's hosted by three nations. It is the first time featuring 48 teams across 16 cities, with the final held at MetLife in New Jersey. I'm disappointed. Once again, New Jersey gets screwed. You know, they never say, oh, it's the New Jersey Super Bowl. It's the New York. This should be the New Jersey World Cup, and everything should be in Jersey.
2: I agree.
1: I mean, when has this happened? I think the reason they're probably doing it is because the U.S. is not... Soccer is more popular in, like, Mexico than the U.S. Mm. And I think they don't want to have, like, nobody go. But I would be very unhappy if I was New Jersey. And as a lifelong New Jerseyan, I am very disappointed. And yet, New Jersey costs $150 for a round-trip plane ticket. Maybe that's why. And Trump is saying he wouldn't even pay to go. That's not...
2: It's just a bummer because it shows how much they're taking advantage when people are just trying to get out and, A, support, you know, their teams... And do something fun. Like, you want to take your kids. Like, that's fun. You want to do something nice. But then they, like, price gouge, which makes it not as fun.
1: Yeah, I'm just really annoyed about New Jersey. The fare has since been lowered to $105, thank you, some unnamed corporate donors. But Jersey isn't poised to come out ahead with those tickets going. Why are we not poised to go ahead? The Zurich-based group will take in $13 billion. Meanwhile, the cities and the states that host are responsible for the cost of stadium security, transportation. I don't know. We should make FIFA pay for it, but I don't know. Once again, New Jersey gets unfortunate times, but that's sad. I'm kind of depressed by that. I'm more depressed for New Jersey that we're not getting credit. It's like, why would we? So let's go. What are the ticket prices? We're going on StubHub. Let's go see.
2: So Tom sent me a note and he said,
1: so the Ivory Coast versus Ecuador.
2: It's technically considered now last minute sales phase. So prices might already start to be getting lower.
1: They're now $689. They were $929. But if you want like really nice seats, you're paying like $1,000. Isn't that crazy? This is one is at Lincoln Financial Field, Sunday, June 14th.
2: Yes, that's in Philadelphia.
1: And the Ivory Coast versus Ecuador. Brazil versus Haiti.

0: kind of knew the drill. Now, this is a great example of financial awareness. One of the biggest financial mistakes people make is assuming wealth only comes from investing. Sometimes opportunity comes from assets you already own, tax rules most people overlook, and temporary market demand. This is not a long-term plan, but is a smart example of how to use your resources strategically. Your home may not just be a place you live, it's the right environment. It can also be a short-term income tool. 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We have six game-changing playbooks. 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So call us now, 888-988-JOSH. 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Now remember, this isn't a long-term income plan, but a smart example of how to use your resources strategically. Your home can be a short-term income tool. So you had some questions, Nicole.
1: Well, I know you have experience with renting out your home on Airbnb and Vrbo and like that. So do you know what mistakes could accidentally disqualify someone from this tax-free treatment?
0: Well, I know if you go 15 days, you have to go over, you have to have 14 days and under. So the key rule is the 14-day rule. If you rent out 15 days, it's too much.
1: Now, what are the insurance and liability risks that people should think about before renting out their home?
0: Number one, what happens if somebody trashes your place? So take a big security deposit. And if you're on Airbnb or Vrbo, take it separately. Get a separate contract because Vrbo and Airbnb don't make it easy for you to tap into that security deposit. That would be like very egregious. It can't be like, oh, somebody dinged my favorite vase.
1: Now, how can someone determine, because I have a feeling that I think that there are probably people that would consider doing this, but if renting out their primary residence and then maybe staying with family for a little while, which is different, I think, you know, you may agree or disagree, than renting out a vacation home. You know, your primary residence is it's your home. It's where your family lives. How should someone think about that when deciding whether or not renting their home temporarily is financially worth it?
0: Well, you can charge cleaning fees. So you can charge an in-clean and an out-clean fee, base that into your price, because, you know, it's kind of gross, somebody sleeping in your bed, so you want to really, like, get a good spring cleaning before and after somebody comes to your house. So I would tack that into the overall price. But again, you know, some people view it as, gross, I don't want anybody in my house. Other view it as, hey, I mean, the way I look at it with my Airbnb and Vrbo on a beach house is, you know what, if I don't like what they do, I can always buy a new bed. Buy new comforters, you know. Surprisingly, Macy's or JCPenney's has really good kind of luxe feel bedding and stuff. But it's generally bound like the idea of someone sleeping in your bed. So what I recommend some people do is have a separate bed that only you sleep in. Have a mattress protector. Have a zip-up thing if that's what you're worried about. But don't miss out on a great money-making opportunity.
1: So given your experience, would you say that for people considering this, this is a positive or a negative opportunity?
0: Oh, it's huge. It's a great opportunity. I just find that a lot of people don't do it because it kind of skeeves them out to have somebody stay in their private residence. But you can always screen your people, you know? Now, there are moments where economics, tax law, and opportunity all intersect.

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0: 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This is Josh Jelinski, the financial quarterback. 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When most people think about investing in AI, they immediately go to tech companies, maybe NVIDIA, semiconductors, AMD's in the news, Qualcomm, Dell, or the latest AI startup making headlines, OpenAI, XAI, ChatGPT. But some sophisticated investors are looking at AI very differently. They're asking a bigger question. If artificial intelligence truly transforms the economy, what industries will be needed to support it? Recently, entrepreneur and investor Tony Robbins discussed how AI-related investments, his AI investments, extend far beyond software into areas like longevity, like helping people live longer, power generation, data centers, infrastructure, and even agricultural technology. This may sound surprising at first, but it highlights an important lesson for investors. Major economic shifts often create opportunities in places most people are not paying attention to yet. The bigger story is not about Tony Robbins specifically. It's about understanding that long-term investing is not just about chasing a hot stock. It's about recognizing broad economic trends, staying diversified, and understanding how innovation reshapes entire industries over time. It's one of the things we do in our strategic stock investing program for investors. We call it strategic with stocks. We have strategic investments with exchange-traded funds. For those who want broader-based diversification and lower costs, we also have an individual mutual fund, if we will, where you own individual slivers of these big names. And in interest of full disclosure, you know, we might own shares in NVIDIA, AMD, Microsoft, in robotics companies, software companies, in AI companies that do GPT and things of that nature. But artificial intelligence requires more than chips and software. These systems need enormous computing power, data centers, electricity, cooling systems, semiconductors, transmission infrastructure. One of the companies that really popped this past week and a half, was Qualcomm. In the interest of full disclosure, we own that for some of our clients. But we bought it when it was really low and depressed, when it was like people thought of it as a cell phone chip company. Now people are thinking about retooling what they do to help AI. Now, you got to realize that AI is not just hot top stop tip and it's not hype. AI runs on infrastructure, energy demands, and more. This means long-term winners may include industries people barely even associate with AI right now, like nuclear and uranium. AI could dramatically increase energy demand. One of the most interesting ideas is investments tied to power generation. Why? Because AI consumes enormous gobs of power and electricity. Always made me wonder, the same people that decry the environment and like the Elizabeth Warrens and all of those people, Bernie Sanders, they don't seem to make much of this quandary. This is a very major problem with AI. Big tech, I think they should be paying some of these enormous electricity bills, they're trying to get, you know, different access to nuclear power. I think Microsoft is doing something in the old Three Mile Island or whatever. But AI consumes massive electricity, and these data centers require constant power, cooling, backup systems, and reliable infrastructure. And as AI adoption grows, electricity demand could rise substantially over the next decade. This potentially creates opportunities in utilities, gas, energy infrastructure, power transmission, industrial construction. Now, this is an important reminder that tech revolutions often benefit supporting industries, not just the flashy headline companies. The biggest investment winners are often unexpected. History shows us this repeatedly. During the internet boom, telecom infrastructure exploded. Fiber optic companies grew rapidly. During the smartphone revolution, semiconductor companies became critical. During the growth of e-commerce, logistics, warehouses, and shipping companies, along with cloud computing, or in the instance of Amazon, they just built all their own out, all became massive beneficiaries. And AI may follow a similar pattern. Some long-term beneficiaries could include agricultural technology companies, data center operators, industrial firms, utilities, infrastructure companies. This is why investors sometimes need to think beyond the obvious. And that's why within our stock program, we might have 25 to 35%, depending on any given moment, in tech, cloud computing. We're looking at also quantum computing now. But we also want the other 65% to be the brick and mortar type stuff, the stuff that maybe you're not thinking about. And this is why diversification matters. A lot of investors make the mistake of chasing whatever's hot at the moment. They pile into one sector, one stock, one narrative. But this concentration creates risk. Smart investing is often about broad exposure, disciplined diversification, long-term positioning. One of the lessons here is innovation affects the entire economy, not just one narrow part of the market. A properly diversified portfolio may benefit from trends like AI in multiple ways. four that I could think of immediately are energy exposure, industrial exposure, infrastructure, and technology. Now, there's a difference between hype and durable opportunity. AI is clearly a transformative technology, but not every company associated with AI will succeed. We saw this during the dot-com era or the dot-bomb era. Cryptocurrency booms and speculative tech bubbles. Exciting narratives do not always translate into durable profits. So what should you focus on as an investor right now? Sustainable business models. Companies that have real cash flow, long-term demand, and companies that are solving actual real-world problems. The companies that survive long-term are often the ones creating real economic value. Long-term investing requires you to look beyond the headlines. The media often focuses on daily headlines, stock price surging, and short-term excitement. But wealth is usually built by identifying durable trends, long-term economic shifts, and structural changes happening over years or decades. Now, AI may absolutely reshape the economy, but successful investing is not about blindly chasing excitement. It's about understanding the broader ecosystem, managing risks, remaining diversified, and staying disciplined during periods of hype. The bigger lesson is about preparation, not prediction. Nobody knows which AI company will dominate, which stock will outperform, or exactly how an industry will evolve. But investors can still position themselves intelligently by asking these questions. Is my portfolio overly concentrated in one sector? Am I diversified across business sectors? And do I own good businesses with cash flow? Am I investing based on hype, headline, or real financial strategy? Financial success is rarely about predicting the future. It is usually about preparing thoughtfully for long-term change. And that's why one of the things we focus on in our six game-changing playbooks, I always go there because each playbook is so critical. This topic of AI is something that we talk about on a weekly basis with our investment committee. They meet every Monday. And on that Monday meeting, they're going over ideas in AI, in tech, and in the infrastructure energy sectors as well. They're looking across different sectors to see how we can build a portfolio that lasts. So if that's you, give us a call, 888-988-JOSH, 888-988-5674. During the break, I'd love to talk to you about how these themes of AI, energy, tech, infrastructure can all be used for good in your portfolio.
3: Which industries specifically could quietly benefit from AI growth over the next decade?
0: Well, one that I was thinking about was uranium. I think all of these technologies, our grids are not, the energy grids are not properly equipped to deal with this in the U.S. We're going to have massive energy shortages and massive electricity cost increases if we don't get the supply issue. We have less supply, more demand. So we need greater supply to drive the costs lower. And so I think energies, power plants, things of that nature could really boom over the next decade. And then anything connected to nuclear, uranium, and energy infrastructure.
3: Why is it that investors often make mistakes when they're chasing the hot trends?
0: Because when you say AI, you know, you think of somebody on the news interviewing Jensen Huang of NVIDIA, and you think, oh, well, I want to buy that. And although it has been a good investment over the last 10 years, maybe you're too late to the party. Now, what we do at our strategic investing stock program is we want to take advantage of that, because sometimes the rich get richer. as I often say, let your winners ride. So sometimes just because something's up doesn't mean it's going to go down. It could keep going up. And a $200 stock could end up becoming a $500, could end up becoming a $1,000 stock. So you want to really look beyond the headlines, beyond the trends, and make sure you don't get too sucked into a media narrative CEO who's a media darling, but that you have a properly diversified portfolio in many different asset classes, not just one.
3: How should investors think about diversification during major technological shifts?
0: Well, I think we always like to be in tech, 25 to 35% roughly, but we're thinking also of what are companies that don't have to keep reinventing themselves. Clorox, Hershey's, you don't have to keep reinventing yourself with that. You know, Apple, now they have to catch a new gizmo and gadget, but there is such loyalty to the iPhone and the MacBook and the MacBook Pro and all those things that you want to look at diversification. You also want to look at companies that have a strong price to book ratio, strong cash reserves, and strong cash flow.
3: And what lessons can history teach us about investing during innovation booms?
0: Well, the 90s taught a lot of people some bad lessons. Namely, there were stock funds that lost 60 to 80% because they were overbought. So if you're in tech, limit yourself to, you know, a ratio like 35% of your overall portfolio, because you want it to be hedged if the tech bubble bursts. And they usually do, you know, throughout history, bubbles burst, and you got to be prepared for this AI bubble to burst. Every generation experiences transformational technologies that reshaped the economy. The internet changed the world in the 90s. Smartphones changed the world in the 2008 to 2020 realm. Artificial intelligence will most likely do the same. But successful investing is not about chasing every headline or trying to guess tomorrow's hottest stock by checking who did well today. It's about understanding long-term trends, staying disciplined, managing risk, and building a diversified strategy designed to adapt as the world changes. If you would like help building a financial plan, get our investing playbook designed to steer you towards long-term planning success in a rapidly evolving economy. So give us a call today at 888-988-JOSH, 888-988-JOSH, 888-988-5674. And when we return, we'll talk about rising oil prices mattering more than just gas prices. When we return, this is Josh Jelinski, the financial quarterback. And I'd love to meet with you. So call us 888-988-JOSH for our free 6 game-changing playbook review. 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
0: And we're back. This is Josh Jelinski, the Financial Quarterback. Why rising oil prices matter more than just gas prices? Most people only start paying attention to oil when they see the number at the gas pump climbing. But by the time gas prices rise noticeably, the effects are often already spread throughout the economy. Oil is not just about filling up your car. It impacts transportation, meat costs, shipping costs, manufacturing, travel, food, utilities, and ultimately inflation itself. Right now, global inventories are shrinking. At the same time, geopolitical tensions in the Middle East are rising. According to recent analysis from Goldman, the world's oil supply cushion is approaching some of the lowest levels seen in nearly 8 years. That does not necessarily mean a crisis is coming tomorrow, but it does mean the system becomes more sensitive to disruption when inventories are tight. Even the same small geopolitical events can create large swings in prices and markets. For investors and retirees, this matters because energy shocks have a way of rippling through almost every corner of life. They can influence inflation, interest rates, consumer spending, stock market volatility, and even retirement income planning. The lesson is not that people should panic every time oil rises. The lesson is that your financial plan should already be designed to withstand periods like this before they happen. Oil prices touch nearly every part of the economy. People hear oil prices and think gas stations, road trips, maybe airline tickets. But oil affects much more than that. Energy is built into transportation, shipping, manufacturing, farming, plastics, consumer goods, logistics, heating and utilities. If the cost of moving goods rises, companies often increase prices. Margins shrink in a business, and consumers feel inflation pressure. This means that oil shocks can quietly impact your grocery bill, online shopping, restaurant cost, travel expenses, and household budgets. Energy prices matter so much economically. The current situation is about shrinking supply buffers. One of the biggest concerns right now is not simply the price of oil today, how little margin for error exists globally. Goldman Sachs recently noted that global oil inventories are approaching multi-year lows. Supply buffers are shrinking, and refined fuel inventories like gas and diesel are also declining. That matters because when inventories are plentiful, markets can absorb disruptions more calmly. When inventories are tight, prices can spike quickly. Think of it like this. If the world normally has a large emergency reserve of supply, temporary disruptions are manageable. But when the reserves get thinner due to a storm, a hurricane, shipping issues, geopolitical conflict, wars, rumors of wars, production interruptions, this can have an outsized effect very quickly. Geopolitical risk is also driving additional volatility. A major part of the concern centers around tensions involving Iran and the Strait of Hormuz. Strait of Hormuz is one of the most important oil shipping routes, as I'm sure we're all experts on the Strait of Hormuz. But a significant portion of global oil supply moves through that corridor. Recent attacks on commercial vessels and disruption in the region caused oil to jump sharply because markets fear what could happen if shipping becomes impaired. and this is important, markets do not wait for worst case scenarios to happen. Markets move often ahead of time. That means headlines create volatility. Volatility infects investor behavior, and investor behavior affects portfolios. This is why emotional investing becomes dangerous during periods like this. At Wealth Quarterback, our SEC-registered investment advisor, we go through portfolios each week, and we want to have different sectors. We want to diversify not just asset classes, but also trading strategies. For example, if AI cools, people are still going to want to eat that candy bar. People are still going to want to eat, you know, their junk food. There's still going to be comforts that people have. So you don't want to have all tech. You want to have different asset classes. Higher energy prices could complicate the inflation story. A lot of people felt like inflation was finally starting to cool, but energy inflation can spread rapidly. When fuel costs rise, shipping becomes more expensive. Airline travel and manufacturing costs rise. And businesses may pass those costs on to consumers. That can slow progress on inflation overall. And if inflation remains persistent, interest rates may stay higher for longer, borrowing costs continue to be elevated, and market volatility can continue. Now, this especially matters for retirees because retirees experience inflation a little bit differently. You don't have a paycheck coming in, and your paycheck can go up potentially with inflation. Your Social Security can too, but generally not your pension, and generally not other things. Someone still working may eventually see wages rise, but retirees on a fixed income, pensions, or portfolio withdrawals often don't. They feel inflation much more difficultly. This is why we talk about volatility buffers. When markets become uncertain, emotions become amplified. And people start questioning, should you move to cash? Should you sell the stock? Can you handle more market volatility? This is why planning matters before a crisis. The best time to fix your roof is before the hurricane. We often talk about a volatility buffer or a safe money reserve or an emergency fund of 6 to 12 months of emergency savings. So if you have an emergency fund, and if you have a volatility buffer of potentially 1 to 3 years of retirement income needs and safer assets like fixed annuities, cash value and life insurance, money at the bank, treasuries, you're going to be less likely to panic during volatility. And that creates peace of mind and flexibility. Because if you're forced to sell investments during a downturn just to pay bills, that can permanently damage your retirement plan. Diversification is not about maximizing returns. It's about managing risk. Periods like this remind investors that risk comes from many different directions. Not just stock market risk. There is inflation risk, geopolitical risk, interest rate risk, concentration risk, and behavioral risk. Diversification and financial planning is all about building resiliency. Different investments react differently during periods of rising inflation. So for instance, we saw this coming with rising oil prices. We sought to get an energy ETF into the portfolio of those in our strategic ETF portfolio. We saw geopolitical events coming, and we were looking at strategic stocks that would maybe benefit from military spending, drone warfare, etc. Geopolitical events matter. Economic slowdowns matter. The goal is not trying to perfectly predict or time wars, oil prices, inflation, or central bank decisions. But the goal is to build a portfolio that can survive uncertainty and become anti-fragile, if you will, without forcing an emotional reaction. That's you, and you don't want to be so worried about the emotions of your investing. Give us a call, 888-988-JOSH. Preparation matters more than prediction. Nobody consistently predicts global events perfectly. Nobody perfectly times oil spikes, market corrections, geopolitical conflicts, or inflation cycles. But smart financial planning is not necessarily built on prediction, but preparation, having different asset classes. This means asking, do you have enough liquidity to withstand an emergency? Do you have diversification, not just of asset classes, but strategies? Am I overexposed to one sector of the economy? And could my retirement income keep pace with inflation? Do I have enough safe assets to weather volatility? Those are the questions that matter most.
3: So, Josh, could rising energy costs reignite inflation concerns?
0: Sure. I think it'll happen. I think it's already happening. With the recent 3.8% inflation rise this week, the energy costs are showing up directly in that number just a few months later.
3: And how can investors prepare for uncertainty without trying to predict every headline?
0: I think you set up an emergency fund, you set up a volatility buffer, you figure out what you're not willing to risk lose. For some, that's 20% of their portfolio, some 30%, some 40, some 50. Everybody's number is different and comfort level, but I always look at the best portfolio is the one that you do not vomit out in a downturn. What is the portfolio that you can hold on through times of thick and thin? That's what will give you those better long-term results, is not selling in a panic. Every market cycle eventually reminds me and investors that uncertainty never fully disappears. Sometimes it's inflation, sometimes interest rates, sometimes it's geopolitical risk, conflict, wars, energy prices. The headlines change, but the underlying principle stays the same. Successful financial planning is not about reacting emotionally to every event. It is about building a strategy strong enough to handle difficult periods before they arrive. Because when uncertainty rises, confidence does not come from predictions. It comes from preparation, discipline, diversification, and having an investment plan designed to weather the storms. 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I'm Josh Chilinski. 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
5: 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All investment strategies have the potential for profit or loss. Investment strategies such as asset allocation, diversification, or rebalancing do not assure or guarantee better performance and cannot eliminate the risk of investment losses. Any references to specific securities, stock tickers, companies, or investment products are for informational purposes only and should not be construed as a recommendation to buy, sell, or or hold any security. There are no guarantees that a portfolio employing these or any other strategy will outperform. A portfolio that does not engage in such strategies this broadcast should not be construed by any client or prospective client as a solicitation to affect or attempt to affect transactions in securities or the rendering of personalized investment advice. Due to various factors, including changing market conditions, the information discussed in this broadcast may no longer be reflective of current positions or recommendations. While information presented is believed to be factual and up to date, Josh Jelinski and Wealth Quarterback do not guarantee its accuracy, and it should not be regarded as a complete analysis. Statements made by guests or callers reflect their own views and opinions, and do not necessarily reflect the views of Jelinski Advisory Group, Inc. or Wealth Quarterback, LLC, nor should they be construed as investment recommendations or advice of the subjects discussed. The tax and estate planning information discussed is general in nature, is provided for informational purposes only, and should not be construed as legal or tax advice. Listeners should consult an attorney or tax professional regarding their specific legal or tax situation. Investment advisory services offered through Wealth Quarterback, LLC.
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92.7 WOBM, the hits of 80s, 90s, and more. How you doing? It's Tom Tremblay with you on a Sunday morning at the Jersey Shore. Last Sunday before Memorial Day weekend. A week from now, things are going to be a whole lot busier around here. It's John Mellencamp. Little

continuing to add your requests to our awesome playlist. 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

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The hits of 80s, 90s, and more. Getting drunk at the movies? Lawmakers in Trenton are advancing a bill to possibly allow for-profit movie theaters to obtain liquor licenses. Sounds like fun, but don't we hear enough about people acting bad at the movies already?

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0: 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Starting

92.7 WOBM, the hits of 80s, 90s, and more. So just where is Funky Town? Well, have you seen some of the people on the Seaside Heights boardwalk lately?

92.7 WOBM, the hits of 80s, 90s, and more. It is a heat wave, sunny and hot today, warming up to 89. Then for Monday, into the upper 80s, mulling to the 90s on Tuesday and Wednesday. Currently 80 degrees in Bayville.

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0: 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Dina in Lakehurst wants to hear a little bit of Mambo on this Sunday morning. It's Lou Bega on an awesome 80s and 90s weekend.
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It's Tom Tremblay with you at 10:04 as we locals of the Jersey Shore brace ourselves. 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

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So flea markets are only for old folks, right? Not today at the Kids Stuff Flea Market. It's going on right now at Ocean County Park in Lakewood from 9 a.m. to 1 p.m. All items are child-related. And yeah, you can bring the kids, too.

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A 92.7 WOBM, the hits of 80s, 90s, and more. The so-called Subway Series is underway in baseball. The Mets lost to the Yankees on Friday, and the Mets beat the Yanks 6-3 last night at Citi Field. We'll be at it again this afternoon for the final game of the series.

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It's an awesome 80s and 90s weekend on 92.7 WOBM. There's a new bill in the New Jersey legislature which may ban digital price tags on store shelves. Some say it means stores will change prices when they see you. The stores say it's just easier than having to go around and change all those price tags manually. No!

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92.7 WOBM, the hits of 80s, 90s, and more. Hey, it's Tom Tremblay with you. As things heat up at the Jersey Shore, both literally and figuratively, coming up in a little bit, going to hear from the Spin Doctors, also Taylor Dane in a little while. But first, it's Toto with Africa on 92.7 WOBM.

Nothing's going to stop us on this awesome 80s and 90s weekend on 92.7 WOBM. The hits of 80s, 90s, and more. You may have heard of Bucky's. It's a big travel center, whatever you want to call it, with a beaver and a red hat mascot and kind of a cult following. Now, the nearest Bucky's to us is in Florence, South Carolina, about a 10-hour drive from here. However, social media said Bucky's was considering opening a location in eastern Pennsylvania, just about 2 hours away from us here at the Jersey Shore. But guess what? Absolutely not true. No Bucky's coming, just a bunch of AI-generated nonsense.

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The first annual Seaside Heights versus Seaside Park Tug of War happens this Friday, May 22nd at 3 p.m. at Porter Avenue Beach on the border of Seaside Heights and Seaside Park. 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

you wanted a bright, sunny day, today is your day. And I guess you also asked for some heat, too. 92.7 WOBM, the hits of the 80s, 90s, and more on an awesome 80s and 90s weekend. For today, sunny and hot, warming up to 89. Then for Monday, sunny with a high of 87. And temperatures well into the 90s on Tuesday and Wednesday. Currently, it's 84 degrees in Jackson.

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